0: My name is Manuel de Lilla, former political operative turned journalist.
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5: 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Dodgers and Mets are playing game one of their series in Queens. Right now it's Walker Buehler going against Nolan McClain. We are in the top of the third inning, and that just expired. We're going to the bottom of the third, and the Mets lead 2-1. Major League Baseball team owners unanimously approved the sale of the Padres today to Jose E. Feliciano and his wife, Quanza Jones, for the sum of $3.9 billion. And the Cubs will be without shortstop Dansby Swanson for the next 4 to 6 weeks with an oblique strain. Ohio State and Oregon were 1-2 in the AP Top 25 poll, giving the Big Ten the top two teams in the preseason rankings for the first time in 65 years and for just the second time ever. Georgia, the Irish, and Texas all round out the top five. 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
8: Final hour. 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If you miss Kevin Acey, you'll hear that conversation at 5:30. Padres and Mets, Allen. Well underway in Flushing, Queens, and what a 2.5 innings it has been. The Padres out have not had one base runner thrown out at home, or two. They've had three in the first two innings. I don't even know where you go with that. I doubt it's ever happened. Three runners thrown out at home in the first two innings of a game. It's 2-1 Mets in the third. We'll see if the Padres can find a way to win this game tonight.
9: Please do me a favor that we're not having a conversation that the Padres lost the game because of their third base coach.
6: Like that, let's not
9: have conversations. And sometimes it does happen, and sometimes you do make a bad, you know, decision. I ended up seeing all of them. The third one was a lot closer than the first two. The first two just looked idiotic.
6: Yeah.
9: Like they just look like,
6: I agree.
9: Why are you sending a runner from third if it's Manny Machado and it looks like he's going to get thrown out with enough time for the catcher to catch the ball, grab a quick dog, and then come back and tag you? So, I, again, let's just hope that it doesn't come out this way. In a weird way, a little bit of adversity in this game. Can you find a way to just figure it out and eventually get through it?
6: And then did you say, and you're right, it's 2-1. They could win this game by 10. I mean, there's so many twists and turns potentially ahead. Did you see Walker Buehler after his two-run first go into the dugout and apparently yell at Michael King on his way into the dugout after the first inning? I don't know as to why. I've been trying to find out on social media. I mean, we're on the air. I'm not listening to the game, but I am watching it. But Walker Buehler was heated, fired up after allowing two runs in the first inning, and apparently was yelling at players within his own dugout, including Michael King. I don't know why.
9: I got nothing here. I mean, here's what I'm hoping for. I'm hoping this was one of those, hey, Walker, you're good, brother. And he turns over to them and says, shut up. You know, like, I don't want to hear it right now. Right. No, I'm not good. I shouldn't have given up two runs, and I should be better. I'm hoping it's one of those situations than anything else. But if it's like especially Michael King of all players, I don't know. That just doesn't seem like a guy that's going to be getting in the face of his own teammate. So we'll wait. We're not going to have, you know, any idea until after the game of what happened, and or maybe there's a storyline that comes out on X or something along those lines. But please tell me there's no bickering between these guys. Hopefully it's, don't worry about it, Walker, you're going to be fine. And he tells him, you know, I don't want to hear anything right now, which is obviously sounds like a Walker Buehler competitive type of moment. Nothing personal to it.
6: I have no issue with it if that's how it played out. All right. So there's this reporting from earlier today that we haven't really touched on. It's involving Steve Ballmer, this Clippers investigation. How about this? The reporting at ESPN from Don Van Natta Jr., who's their investigative reporter, Baxter Holmes and Ramona Shelburne. And the lead is this, sources, NBA has no evidence Steve Ballmer funneled money to Kawhi Leonard via sponsors. The NBA has since come out with a statement saying that some of the facts within this article are inaccurate, and they'll wait for the conclusion of the investigation before speaking more. But what do you make of this reporting from ESPN stating that the Clippers may not actually be liable for what's been alleged?
9: Let me ask the question here. Let's just say this is how it plays out. They're not liable.
6: Yep.
9: That this is like, hey, not enough evidence here. You tell me who looks the worst of these of the three.
6: Okay.
9: Is it Kawhi Leonard, who's been part of the investigation?
6: Okay.
9: Is it the Los Angeles Clippers and the Los Angeles Clippers and Steve Ballmer?
6: Right.
9: Okay. Or the NBA? And you could say the NBA and Adam Silver. This is the result. This is what it is.
6: Yeah.
9: Who do you think looks worse of those three?
6: It's not even close. It's not even close.
9: Who's that?
6: It's the National Basketball Association.
9: I'm with you.
6: It'll be remembered more as like the NBA's story than it will be about Kawhi Leonard, in my opinion. And the Clippers are a bit of an afterthought as it is within the league. I think this will be more about, did the NBA drop a ball or does it add fuel onto the fire of like the NBA just can't get these things right?
9: I think it goes further. I think there's some legitimate, you know, questions about the integrity sometimes of basketball. And if let me just take last season, what happened last season, one game into the year, one of the head coaches for the Portland Trailblazers was part of a federal investigation.
6: Right.
9: A couple of the players have been involved and wrapped into, hey, it looks like these guys were betting on some of the games. Like, I could go to a lot of things with the NBA and say they don't look like they're dotting their I's, they're crossing their T's. And there are a lot of times where it doesn't – I don't think they're actually looking out for the consumer. Load management, stars not playing. Like, there's a ton of things I could look at with the NBA where I get it. All of these companies and all of these leagues – the bottom line is all that matters. I just think some of them hide it a little bit better than the NBA does. I agree with you that I do think that the damage has already been done. The perception from NBA fans are going to be like, what's going on with your league? And this looks sloppy or dirty.
6: Can I ask that? And you, I think you're 100% right. And I think a lot of this is like, you're automatically guilty, regardless of what the evidence suggests. But if the investigation results in no significant or any punishment for either the Clippers or Kawhi Leonard, what do we make of the initial? I think a lot of people will be like, well, Pablo Torre's reporting was accurate. The NBA just, for whatever reason, was unwilling to go after one of its, you know, teams or one of its wealthiest owners or one of the stars of the league over the last 10 plus years. Or is there any world where the reporting was just inaccurate?
9: Sure, there's a world where it was inaccurate, sure. But I think, you know, I would lean more towards he opened up a conversation that wasn't there before. There have been some reports. I mean, did you see some of that stuff of what Kawhi and his uncle were asking for from the Lakers at the time of when all that stuff was going down? They were asking for things. They're like, yeah, that's not possible. The league wouldn't allow us to do it. I think could the reporting be inaccurate? Sure, it can be, but I don't think people are going to give the benefit of the doubt to the NBA.
6: Sure, I agree with you.
9: So yeah. I think if the situation was different, predicament was different, the NBA's got a perfect track record.
6: Sure,
9: maybe we're having a different conversation, but it clearly doesn't.
6: Well, what's the okay? So like, where does the NBA get off looking like? Do they have to have that like iron fist ruling?
9: I think so. Like, I think the NBA just saying nothing to

0: 11-month process so far. Mm-hmm. I wonder if the end result is just like slap on the wrist. There's a fine. There's a strongly worded statement.
1: But wouldn't people say, well, if you slap them on the wrist, then they did something. So why would you slap them on the wrist? Like, it's almost as if you either can't – I almost feel like they can't do anything and just say there's nothing. We can't prove anything here.
0: Interesting.
1: Or they say we have to drop the hammer because even if they circumvented the salary cap, but it was like a – it wasn't anything crazy – you still have to get the point across of, like, there's a reason why we have a salary cap here, and you have to send a message across the rest of the league. If you slap a hand, what are you saying then? You're saying what? You're saying that you did something wrong and you didn't drop the hammer? I don't feel like you could do one or the other.
0: Isn't the new allegation in some of this reporting, correct me if I'm wrong, that one of the issues at hand for the Clippers could now be not that they circumvented, but the way they introduced Kawhi Leonard to potential sponsors?
1: Yeah, and to be honest, that's such, like, I don't know how that works.
0: Yeah,
1: like, to me, when I hear that, that sounds normal.
0: Right, exactly.
1: That sounds like
0: business.
1: Hey, we have State Farm Insurance, who's a sponsor, who, by the way, would also love to have you endorse them on a whatever national level or something. I think of, like, Chris Paul and his relationship with the Clippers with State Farm and all that. State Farm could have been an official NBA sponsor. So I don't know how that, you know, how that gets entangled. But I think, John, this is the point. The point is, listen to the conversation we're spending on our show about the NBA. The conversation is not about this is the schedule and this is Christmas games and this is this and how about this matchup and this trade, what does it do? Now Brandon Ingram's with the Clippers and Kawhi Leonard is back with Toronto. We're spending time about an investigation in the NBA.
0: That's, I think,
1: my point.
0: It's a good point. We will get back to the Padres at 5:30 with Kevin Acey, our Padres insider, if you missed the conversation from earlier. Plus, what is the value of preseason college football rankings? And does Tyrese Halliburton have a point? We'll explain coming up. Schaefer and Sliwa, San Diego Sports 760. We're live on the iHeartRadio app.
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0: Schaefer and Sliwa. Sorry, I need to turn my mic on. Kevin Acey coming up at 5:30. I was doing two things at once, Alan.
1: Okay.
0: Both of them were not paying attention. I thought you had a read, dude.
1: You know, I didn't have it up in time. Let me just remind everybody, SCFC is back on the road Wednesday night when they take on Portland. 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
0: Did you see this quote from Tyrese Halliburton? Do you know where I'm going?
1: Yes, I do know where you're going.
0: Okay, so he said, regarding his first game back from his Achilles injury,
1: yes,
0: he was shocked that it was on the road against the Pelicans in New Orleans. You would think that game would be at home, if not on national television. When I saw the schedule, I was like, oh, wow. Shout out Trey Murphy II. Love my boy, Trey. Love New Orleans. But I was shocked to see that. That's Tyrese Halliburton coming off a Game 7 injury two finals ago, opening on the road against New Orleans in 2026. Does he have a point or not?
1: I think it would have been cool to give Tyrese Halliburton a better game. I think it would have been cool to have him, let's say, all right, you're not on opening night, which he should not be, neither should the Indiana Pacers. Sure. But if you told me second night he's going up against Miami, all right, cool. If he's going up against even Detroit, Orlando, like you could name off teams that were competitive in the Eastern Conference last year, and he can get a little bit of love in the process. I don't think he's off on they should have got something, but him saying he's shocked that they're not in one of these opening night games, something like that, he should not be, because to be honest with you, until I actually saw his quote, I kind of forgot that Indiana had Tyrese back. But and let me say this, Tyrese had an incredible season, incredible playoff run. They almost won an NBA championship against the Oklahoma City Thunder if he didn't get injured. So he should get some more love. But I think it was so long ago, a lot of people forgot.
0: I mean, they went 19-63. Now, they didn't have Halliburton, but they went 19-63 after losing in Game 7 of the finals. Here's my question. Is Halliburton, we'll see after the Achilles, but before the injury, like where does he rank among the great players in the league? Was he a top 10 player at the time of injury? Like, where would you put him today amongst the best players in the NBA?
1: That playoff run, he was top 5 in the league, that playoff
0: run. He was amazing.
1: That playoff run, he was top 5 in the league. And trust me, it's not easy to go through 5 players and get to, how am I going to fit Tyrese Halliburton in it? He was top 5 in that playoff run. I probably think he's, you know, when he was healthy, probably top 15 to top 20, somewhere around there. There are some great players in the league that have never done what Tyrese Halliburton did in that playoff run. So he's a nice player, respectful player, but not, you know, not somebody that I think we'll have to take a second to see how he recovers from his injury.
0: We touched on this earlier. You'll hear from Kevin Acey, by the way, coming up at 5:30. San Diego State had a scrimmage this past Saturday. I was there.
1: How was it?
0: It was actually a beautiful night. It was spectacular. There were a decent amount of people there. You got to see a lot of the starters. They signed autographs afterwards. Jaden Denical played well in the scrimmage, the starting quarterback for the Aztecs. We talked briefly earlier about the AP polling that's out. Aztecs aren't receiving a vote. We're less than 3 weeks out from San Diego State taking on Portland State at home at Snapdragon Stadium. I agree with your overall point about polling, which is sure. All things being equal, you'd prefer to get recognized as opposed to not get recognized. But I don't know what to make of it beyond that. I don't think it's of anything beyond that. I don't think it's of significance, I guess I would say, heading into September 5th, that San Diego State isn't receiving votes in the AP poll.
1: All right, 3-4 weeks in, if they're receiving some votes, does that mean something to you?
0: Everything.
1: Okay. No, I'm being honest.
0: It doesn't mean everything. But I mean, that means they're playing well. And if they're playing well, they'll be receiving.
1: Well, this is where I think we'll differ in this. I think the conversation, whether you like it or not, if they're getting votes or they have a number 25 or number 24 next to them, our conversation changes about San Diego State. It just does. I think the conversation about San Diego State locally changes. I think articles written in the UT changes. So I do think there's still, again, this is just my thoughts and my opinion here. I still think there's a lot of value, and maybe this is more specific to San Diego State, because Yeah, I don't think it matters for Alabama and Georgia and Michigan and Ohio State, because no matter what, when the dust settles, they're going to probably be competing for a playoff spot. But I think there's plenty of schools out there that it is significant to be a part of that conversation and that chat, and I think San Diego State's one of them.
0: Yeah, no, your point's valid. I mean, I don't disagree with it. Polling has had a long history in college football, by the way. Like, it's been going on for 100-plus years. Like, there's certainly a, I don't know, it's like perception-reality conversation when it comes to polling. Now, what's changed in recent history is polling doesn't play a role in the CFP process,
1: sure,
0: which I like. Because back in the day, polling meant a lot in determining who was a national champion, for example. Now, polling, the significance isn't the same. But I recognize what you're saying. If San Diego State's ranked 24th and
1: the
0: they're
1: chatter,
0: in the Pac-12,
1: the chatter,
0: and they're
1: the
0: playing
1: conversation.
0: Boise State, it is a little bit of a different conversation. At the end of the day, I want to see San Diego State play for a Pac-12 championship this year, whether there's a number 24 next to them or not. But I do agree that that becomes a bit of the reality because of the importance of polling traditionally in college football.
1: I think what, you know, what most programs, what I think San Diego State can use is they can use some conversation about them. They can use, like, I think that's important for the university, especially the football program. The basketball program has been, all right, we got this type of track record that's been there for X amount of years. We've made the tournament. We've been to the Sweet 16. We've got to the Final Four and played in a championship game. It's synonymous with San Diego State basketball. I think that would, I do think it would be significant, yeah, on the football front.
0: That's fair. All right, let's switch gears back to the Padres on the other side. Kevin Acey, our Padres insider, as the Padres and Mets are underway in game one of their three-game series, a lot on what's now become officially official. Jose Feliciano, his wife Kwanzaa Jones, taking over the Padres organization as majority owners. You'll get Kevin's thoughts on that and the surging Padres on the other side. We're here until 6 p.m. This is Schaefer and Sliwa on San Diego Sports 760. We're live on the iHeartRadio app.
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18: 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Padres and Mets are in Queens playing game one of their series against the Mets. Right now, we are in the top of the fifth inning, and the Mets lead 2-1. Major League Baseball's team owners have unanimously approved the sale of the Padres today to Jose E. Feliciano and his wife, Quanza Jones, for the sum of $3.9 billion. One more baseball note, Cubs shortstop Dansby Swanson has an oblique strain. He's going to be out 4 to 6 weeks. And Ohio State and Oregon were 1-2 in the AP Top 25 poll, giving the Big Ten the top two teams in the preseason rankings for the first time in 65 years and for just the second time ever. Georgia, Notre Dame, and Texas rounded out the rest of the top five. 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
0: Hi, Schaefer and Sliwa. If you missed it earlier, Kevin Acier, Padres insider, was on the show. And, of course, it is now official. Jose Feliciano and Quanza Jones represent ownership of the San Diego Padres. They'll be introduced to the media next Monday. And we started the conversation by asking Kevin what would be the first question, or what has he thought about what his first question would be to the new Padres owners?
19: It's funny that you ask, only because, like, actions are going to speak louder than words. I think we've talked about this before. Like, this is great. This should be a time of great excitement for Padres fans. But does any of it really matter? Like, does any of it really matter? Go nuts. Like, when they make their statement, and look, they have their own PR firm. They have the Padres PR department. When they'll know what to say, presumably. When they make their grandiose statements, that's great. That's awesome. And then what? So that's my thing. So the answer to you is no. And I also just, like, I just don't put much stock in these, other than what Monday will be is the first time for them to be on the record talking to Padres fans about what their vision is for this team. But I've been through too many of these personally. My paper's been owned by like six different people in my time there. Yeah. And I've covered a lot of ownership transitions. And none of it matters until the checks start being written.
1: Kevin, can I make a case that the valuation for the Padres goes for $3.9 billion, that part of the reason why that valuation was as high as it was is because Petco is sold out, that the brand is a lot better over the course of the last 6-7 years, and not only is it a place to be at Petco Park, but the team is good. They're competitive. They're making the playoffs. From a business perspective, is there a argument to be made that for their investment, they are much better off with the Padres this competitive than they are without?
19: Do you mean that the team being competitive is important to this investment?
1: Yes, as in those two actually tie in great together, and it gives them more incentive to be as competitive as possible so that they are returning some of that investment. I say that because from, I think, a fan perspective, that's all you really care about.
19: Amen. And that's part that kind of plays on what I was saying, too, right? Like, that's all that matters. Look, I think this is great. They're going to be the second minority owners in the league. They seem to be that they want to be very invested in San Diego. They seem to have been involved in many things in their lives. By all accounts, or at least, you know, the people that I've talked to, they're down to earth and really cool people. And that's all awesome. That makes me want to, like, maybe hang out with them at a dinner party. But if I'm a fan of this team, there's one thing that matters. And so the answer to your question is, like, the number one thing about their investment for all this other stuff they bought, and that includes, look, eventually the area around the ballpark is going to be even more developed. And there's all sorts of, and they all the concerts and everything that they you know, are they do the number one thing that draws people, 40,000 people, 81 nights a year, and sells a whole bunch of stuff is the success of this team.
0: Kevin Ace is our Padres insider. Well said. Let's switch to what's happening on field. Padres continue to play really well. They win that series, obviously, in Cleveland. Is it premature? We had this conversation for the first 30 minutes of the show. Is it premature to talk about the Padres as like a playoff threat because they still have to get into the postseason?
19: Gosh, I don't think so. Now, that's a great point, and that should be any talk of them as a playoff threat, right, should be made with that realization, like 37 games, is that right, to continue to get into the playoffs. But, well, if that's your goal and that's what you think you're going to do, then you've got to be talking about, you know, what can they do when they get there, right? And so, because, duh, the most important thing is getting there. All right, so what are they going to do when they get there? Well, man, I don't know. Like, their starting rotation is much better. They have such a deep bullpen that when you get to the playoffs and you handle your pitching staff differently, they would seem to be well-equipped to do that. It appears they will have a fresh, strong Jason Adam to add to that mix. You know, if the offense, and look, it's been a little streaky, but it's been going pretty good now for quite a while. I think that they should be, I wouldn't make them a favorite. I wouldn't even make them a second favorite in the National League. But I would say that and would not be like, oh, this team is not going to have a chance. Absolutely not. I think it's a better team than last year.
1: Kevin, is there anything that could change your opinion on that? Is it, let's just say the offense continues to be phenomenal the rest of the regular season. Let's say the pitching rotation is Casey Mize continues to be really, really good. Robbie Ray gets into his own and Musgrove comes back. Maybe he's, you mentioned Jason Adams' name. Is there anything that they can do to change your opinion in the sense of like, no, this is a real, real threat come the postseason?
19: Well, I think it's a real, real threat. I just don't have them ahead of the Dodgers and the Cubs at this point. I think they're a real, real threat. I mean, I do. I thought you were going to say it changed my opinion the other way, and I guess that would be injury or the offense falling off. No, I think this is a team, and it's always been this way, which, like, they're made a bunch of stuff. You know, I live in the gray because life is gray, despite what everyone thinks. And I just said everyone, meaning that I just made it an absolute. Despite what many people think, life is in the gray, and so is sports. And that I thought it was funny because you could absolutely be correct. The Padres weren't a playoff team in July. Yeah, playoffs aren't played in July. So a long way to go to then, and they have talent, and they had the trade deadline to address their biggest need, and they did. So I now think they are a playoff team, or, you know, they can be a playoff team. And I think that they are built, which was with the intention all along with the way the bullpen is, that they are built to do damage in the playoffs.
0: What do you make of this series specifically? Andy Green, the acting manager of the Mets, are actually playing well. I know Juan Soto's out. Mm-hmm. I think some of the Mets starting pitching has been good, including Nolan McClain. How do you see the way this series all of a sudden stacks up?
19: Well, this is another one, like I would say, like the Guardians, and depending on who you face pitching against the Pirates, I would say is your problem is you made it now, so where you have a one-game lead on the Diamondbacks or whatever you are, you're bunched in, right? And you no longer have the luxury of going, damn, the Mets are playing really good. Nolan McClain's on the mound. Because major league team, major league pitchers. This was the guy, Team USA guy. This is like, man, you are up against it tonight. Tough luck. Got to beat the Mets. Got to take 2 or 3 from the Mets. Got to take 2 or 3 from the Twins. Got to take 2 or 3 from the Pirates. That's how I see this series. Like, yeah, unfortunate, because more than I think a lot of people give credence, who you play, when you play a team, is one of the biggest factors in a season, or it can be. I remember in 21, it was like, now the Padres had other problems, but they also faced like Max Scherzer like 5 times. They faced every team's ace. Was it last year? Was it 24? They missed every team's ace. Like, it's just like things stack up over a season. There was a time this year, if they were playing a team, you knew they were facing that team's best pitcher and maybe their best 2 pitchers. It was crazy. And lately, a little bit easier. Oh, wow, that's weird. I'm not saying it's the only reason, but look at the Padres' offense now. I don't know if they've been facing Jacob Mizorowski and Yoshinobu Yamamoto and Shohei Ohtani that they'd be leading the league in hitting since the All-Star break. There's just, you know, so many factors that go into this.
1: Kevin Acey, our Padres insider, joining us on the Schaefer and Sliwa show. Kevin, I know going back to yesterday here real quick, but Casey Mize, what have you made of after that first rough start? He looked phenomenal yesterday. What has been some of the internal conversation about how great he's looked in these last couple of starts? And then just what did you see yesterday from him?
19: I thought his last two starts, man, really, really good. His Guardians are not a very good offensive club. They scored, what, 6 the night before and 5 the night before that. Like, they have, you know, some good hitters. I thought that he was fantastic. The idea of that being the Casey Mize that you're going to get out there, the idea still that you have Robbie Ray and Michael King, and I would even say to some extent Walker Buehler, has sort of changed the outlook of this team, right? The outlook of the offense as they take the field, the outlook of the offense when, you know, maybe that guy gives up, their starter gives up a run, but it's not 3 runs. And they think, all right, he's going to lock it down now, right? But Casey Mize did that the other night, right? Two runs, and then that was it. That was his, you know, not this last start, but the start before that. It's like, okay, that happens. But it wasn't now all of a sudden 5-0. And that there's a confidence factor in it in addition to, oh, wow, that's right. Like, we're going to get 5 or 6 from our guy, and it's going to give us a chance to win, and the bullpen's not being weighed down, and there's not just, like, this sense of doom almost every game.
0: Kevin, final one for me, and you wrote on this in your lengthy feature with Steven Souza, but they put it up on television, I think, yesterday, and it got me thinking. It's like the Padres were last in baseball in hitting the fastball in the first half of the year until the All-Star break, I think, and now they're first. So they went from 30th to first. I know you're not the Padres acting hitting coach or the general manager, but how do we explain that drastic of a change in the midst of a season with a very similar lineup throughout the course of the season?
19: The quality of the fastballs you're facing, the messaging from the coaches, which I guess was the big thing. Maybe there was a little too much information. Manny getting himself right, Jackson getting himself right, Tatis getting himself right, which some of that, sure, has to do with the fastball and, you know, but like the way that they were being prepared for games, and that's not to put it all on Souza in the beginning. I'm saying those guys got better, that's for sure. Like there's just so much that goes into it, including, like, and I know I'm kind of harping on this, the teams they're playing, and that's how it is. If you covered another team, you'd notice how well another good team, you would notice how well the Dodgers do against bad teams too. And against bad pitchers, or I shouldn't say bad pitchers, but you know, you're not facing Jacob Mizorowski. And so there's just a lot that goes into it. But from my understanding and the perspective that you're asking it from and from that I wrote about last week, the messaging from the hitting coaches and them coming to understand what their players needed and what their players needed to work on. And, well, we hear it all the time. It's one of the biggest cliches, right? Stay on the fastball. You're ready for everything else. Well, break that down, and now you've just got more confidence. You can cover more parts of the plate. If you can see the fastball and you're locked in on it, you can see spin better. And it just has really, really, like, you know, obviously changed the entire outlook of the offense.
1: Kevin, final one for me as well. So between, of course, Philly, San Diego, and Arizona, all separated by game right now, anything changed for you? I think in the past, I might be, correct me if I'm wrong on this, do you feel like Philly, of the two teams between Philadelphia and Arizona, Philly is the better of the two, or has that changed your opinion at all in this three-team race?
19: Yeah, I don't, like, feel entirely qualified other than what I've seen from them. I do, obviously. But they're hitting for some reason. Like, I don't know, maybe they don't have as good hitters as I think or as many, but they're just so streaky on offense. But, you know, their pitching's pretty good, and, yeah, I would think so. Now, look, they might have some other things going on there, too. It's a kind of a circus there, it seems like. So, yeah, what I hope isn't the case just for my planning purposes, but I think this thing is going to be, like, right down to the wire. So maybe I'm trying to reverse jinx myself there.
0: We're going to see 37 regular season games remaining for the Padres, including tonight in Queens against the Mets. Kevin, appreciate you taking time for us. We'll do it again when the series wraps up.
19: John, is it finally here? Or is it the night that you're, you know, speaking of Padres and their ancillary businesses, is it finally here tonight, John?
0: Wait, what? Say this again?
19: Don't you have this concert tonight?
0: Oh, a Noah Kahan concert?
19: Yeah.
0: No, I'm not going.
19: Whoa. Okay, well, you guys have a show to do, but I'm going to have to get a story on this.
0: Questions.
19: It's all we've been talking about for like 6 months.
0: I talked about it for 4 months on YouTube, but yeah, I'm not going to go. Next time.
19: How are they going to get by? Well, you probably, you know, it's fine. The Padres will make enough money. Okay.
0: I think they're fine. Right. I don't think Jose Feliciano is relying on my money from my two tickets.
19: I've never even heard a note of this guy's music, and I feel like I know him personally. You've talked about him so much. I can't believe this. All right, I'll talk to you later.
0: That's from our Padres Collective show. Thank you, Kevin. All right, that was earlier our Padres insider, Kevin Acey. Why is this not working for me, Alan? All right, we're going to come back.
1: What part? Your YouTube?
0: I'm thinking my computer's all bogged down. I'll make it. There we are. Kind of.
1: You're back. Yeah, you're sort of back.
0: We have tickets to see, is it Muse, Brent? Tickets to see Muse. We'll give those away on the other side. That's coming up at the North Island Credit Union Amphitheater on August 29th. Plus, the latest on Ketel Marte, the star for the Diamondbacks, placed on the restricted list. We have more on that. Padres and Mets underway as well. Stay with us on Schaefer and Sliwa here on 760.
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27: Your kitchen says a lot about you. 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
0: Final time. Schaefer and Sliwa on this Monday afternoon. How was your weekend, Alan? I want to hear from you right now. How are you doing, man?
2: I'm doing good. Thank you.
0: Ooh, you sound good. What is it?
2: Does that sound crisp? Yes or no?
0: I think it sounds better than you sounded previously.
2: On the Comrex?
0: I mean, you sound like you're in like a studio with the Beatles or something.
2: Well, okay, so here's what we were trying to kind of test here for the last segment. We were trying to test. Obviously, you and I always have, if we're remote, we have our Comrex equipment. This is just Brent working some magic behind the scenes. I got a little bit of a mixer here and my microphone that I typically use for a podcast or whatever the case is. So if it sounds good, then that's it. That's all I need to hear.
0: Brent, what do you think? Seriously, how does that sound compared to what he was doing previously? We're not sure if the stream is hearing you. But, oh, you know what? That's because, well, hold on. So he's supposed to be unmuted right now on the stream? Interesting.
2: But I am unmuted on the stream, right?
0: What's that?
2: I think I am. I think I'm unmuted on the stream. So I think so.
0: Interesting. All right. How's that going to work? Okay. We'll figure that out.
2: We'll figure it out.
0: I thought there was additional reporting on Ketel Marte, Alan. We mentioned that he's been placed on the restricted list. The star position player for the Diamondbacks. He didn't show up to Fenway Park. That's the latest. And the Diamondbacks placed him on the restricted list. This all in the midst of this, you know, playoff race between Arizona, San Diego, and Philadelphia. Meanwhile, the Padres are underway tonight in New York. This has been a bit of a wacky game as well at Citi Field. But it feels like everything is magnified this time of year because there's only 30-something games remaining. And, like, I don't have an – like, if Ketel Marte is going to miss time, I have no issue with it, honestly. If the Padres benefit from Ketel Marte missing time for whatever reason, honestly, I'm cool with it.
2: As long as it's not – and I think this is something that, you know, you and I chatted about a little bit earlier when that news was just coming out. As long as it's not, hey, there's a situation here or a family.
0: I'm with you.
2: Of course, right? Yeah. So we're on the same page. But if you told me today that the Arizona Diamondbacks have some issues internally – that's a good thing for the Padres,
0: right?
2: If you told me any of that stuff existed for, I mean, you could figure out the Phillies or whatever. I mean, we spent how much time here over these last couple of days talking about, hey, what is the effect of Mark Walter selling the Lakers have on the Dodgers? That's not, you know, something that we can control, but does it benefit San Diego if Marte's not there and they have issues? That's their own problem to figure out, not ours.
0: You're right. And from a Padres perspective, avoid the noise. Seriously, like what you and I do, we're talking about Mark Walter and the Dodgers. I'm spending time talking about Ketel Marte with the Diamondbacks. The Padres are playing a series in New York tonight against this Mets team that's left for dead. Now they're playing better, much better over the last couple of weeks. Padres, just keep winning series. Everything will take care of itself, whether it's Ketel Marte. Who cares about Dodgers ownership if you're on this club right now and you're San Diego? Just keep doing what you've been doing and everything by and large should take care of itself.
2: Yeah, because there was a point where the Padres where the world could be collapsing around them and it didn't matter because they were collapsing in each one of these games. So it's like, yeah, you're not taking advantage of a conversation. You're not taking advantage of an opportunity. So this could be more of an opportunity.
0: All right, so this game, Alan, that's playing out this afternoon in the evening in New York between the Padres and the Mets has been kind of fascinating. The Padres have had three runners thrown out at home. They've led off the seventh inning with this, like, cue job of a single from Luis Ranjifo. They only trail by a run. There's been all this conversation about runners thrown out. Walker Buehler apparently...
2: Well, because three runners were thrown. Three players were thrown out.
0: That's a lot. Michael King apparently, or Walker Buehler was yelling at Michael King apparently after the first inning in which he allowed two runs. Meanwhile, Walker Buehler settles in and pitches beautifully tonight. Padres only trail by a run in the seventh inning, and we'll see if they can overcome that deficit late and win late, which is something they've done a lot in 2026.
2: Yeah, I haven't seen, what's going on around the rest of the league? I mean, has it?
0: Oh, you haven't heard?
2: Arizona playing tonight or no?
0: I don't even know.
2: I have not looked.
0: I mean, everyone's playing, right?
2: I haven't looked either.
0: Okay, I'm going to tell you.
2: Monday could be a couple teams.
0: Arizona's losing 7-0 without Ketel Marte.
2: Wow. Okay.
0: And
2: Philly's up 4.
0: What's the Philly score?
2: 4-1.
0: Okay, so the Phillies are up, but you could live with the Diamondbacks losing because they're already behind the Padres, right, by a game?
2: Yeah, Arizona's one back.
0: Okay. So that's
2: can we get a listen? Sure. Listen, I know I'm gonna kind of jump a little bit ahead here, but nice to kind of have a little bit of a cushion.
0: Oh,
2: you know,
0: man,
2: couple game so cushion. Nice. You know, and by the way, this is what happens. You start getting greedy. Because if you'd have said, they're just a couple games back, you would have been fine with that 2-3 weeks ago. But like I said, if Arizona struggles a little bit, you gotta try to take advantage of that.
0: Dude, to your point, like San Diego, which it felt like it doesn't feel like they've been in a playoff spot much. Like, if you can go multiple games up for a playoff spot, that to me is actually going to feel like a cushion for the first time in forever. Because
2: sure.
0: It feels right now like every day is determining whether they're a playoff team or not a playoff team. Give me a little bit of cushion. I think that goes a long way.
2: How are you down 2-1 with 7 hits to 2 hits?
0: Because they're down 2-1, they have 7 hits and the Mets have 2 hits.
2: Seriously.
0: How about this game is
2: so not just like random, but just, I don't know if ugly is the right way to put it. I mean, ugly is because the squad is down 2-1, but just a weird setting of a couple hours of baseball so far.
0: Alan, they had 7 consecutive base runners reach without scoring. They had the dudes thrown out on singles. Then they had some walks in the next inning. It was 7 consecutive base runners reach base safely without scoring. They eventually scored on a sac fly.
2: Right. Had the bases loaded with nobody out and eventually just scored on a 1-out sac fly. And then a single that again, is another one thrown out at the plate.
0: So it has been, over 162, there's always one of those games. There's a lot of games over the course of the year that are bizarre. And if they can manage a way to win this game, man, it says a lot for me. Because, again, the 3 dudes thrown out at home plate and Mets playing well and things aren't going your way. If you can win those games, they already have a lot of momentum right now. Win a game like you have everything you could possibly want.
2: It's a good point because it's a unique way of winning. The only thing that doesn't typically go your way, it's like when you miss out on opportunities, typically in baseball, that comes back to haunt you. We'll see if anything's able to change on that front.
0: I'll tell you what, man. If the Padres are anything like your microphone here this segment, it's going to be a good final couple innings. Is this mic?
2: I'm so happy.
0: Incredible.
2: I'm so happy that you're saying that.
0: You sound like you could be recording an album.
2: We might have cracked the code of something here.
0: Maybe
2: you and I do a lot of traveling sometimes, so this could be beneficial.
0: I know. Aztec season is here. Alan, great stuff, man. I'll see you in studio tomorrow. All right,
2: sounds good. Yes, sir.
0: 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For Brent and Alan, I'm John. Keep it here. San Diego Sports 760. We're live on the iHeartRadio app. Peace, guys.

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0: this weekend, boy, was there a lot of fun WNBA stuff this weekend. Fever, Dream Game yesterday, and Angel Reese missing more layups, and Caitlin Clark laughing, going on to win in overtime. Like, this was a fun weekend, and you've seen all the memes that have gone out the last couple of days. And, it goes to show you that, hey, you know, when you get Caitlin Clark, Angel Reese, it's the W's version of Yankees Red Sox, and that's okay. But just seeing the reaction following this game, Mike, right? Like, this is the big marquee event of the weekend in sports, and there's still big fallover and after effect into what we see today of it. The better Caitlin Clark plays, the less chance she has to win WNBA MVP. Right? Like, we talked about this on Friday, where if you really wanted to make it simple for the W, the MVP of the first half of this year is Asia Wilson. Right, what she did the first half of the year with Vegas is absolutely incredible. It's a reason why she's won two MVPs in a row. She won in 2020 as well. It's a reason why she is that player. The best player in the WNBA the second half of the season has been Caitlin Clark. She has raised her game so much, and every single game now we're getting incredible things from her, right? She's become that player that we thought she was going to be when she came into the league. But overall, you can just see the discussion online through the media following the game, where the recap is focused on Kelsey Mitchell, and it's like, really focusing on Kelsey Mitchell? Yes, she scores. She's having a great season. But, you know, when Caitlin Clark's not mentioned, when you see WNBA MVP voting breakdowns and Caitlin Clark's not even in the top three and Olivia Miles is there, I just said to myself, you know what? It doesn't matter what Caitlin Clark does. There's no way she gets voted the WNBA MVP. Like, I'm sure they're going to find a way this year to give it to Olivia Miles, who's been great, right? And she's been great. I'm not saying she's not, but wow, Caitlin Clark has been otherworldly the second half of the season. And the fact that she's not even mentioned in conversations, that all the graphics have Kelsey Mitchell, I'm saying, okay, this is a player that's got the ball in her hands as much as she had, the one that's pushing the offense up and down the floor, the reason why you're scoring 100 points a game, and she can't even get in the conversation. I don't know if she'll ever win WNBA MVP. I mean, I really don't. I don't know if every year the voters will find a way to give it to somebody else instead of Caitlin Clark, just because, like, this is where the Caitlin Clark bias is. Like, she can't even buy a mention for WNBA MVP right now, which is absolutely ridiculous.
1: Currently third on the odds board, well ahead of a teammate, Mitchell, who's at 100-1, whereas Clark coming in at about plus 1,400 to plus 2,000, depending on where you're shopping. Wilson and Miles far and ahead. I mean, you look at what she's done just the last five games. We talk about the run of 100-point games they've had as a team. What facilitates it? Oh, the 10 assists or thereabouts that we're getting nightly from Clark. But I think some of it becomes the thing we've seen with many of the leagues. And we could just look at the counterpart, the NBA. How many years was like, yeah, that guy should have won, but he does really well every year. I think Caitlin Clark's a victim to that, even though she hasn't won any of those awards.
0: Yeah.
1: It's just the so much oxygen in the room gets taken out as soon as she gets injected into it. Let's talk about everything else, but you already know about her. Let's tell you about everybody else.
0: Yeah, you want to know something that's crazy? What does that sound like? What star basketball player is what you just said sounds like the way people say about him? Doesn't Bears. That sound a lot like Jalen Brunson?
1: Wow.
0: Doesn't that sound a lot like what people say about Jalen Brunson?
1: Nicely done.
0: About NBA champion Jalen Brunson? About Knicks NBA champion Jalen Brunson?
1: No, I think he's gotten plenty of flowers.
0: I'm sorry. Isn't that Knicks back-to-back IST NBA champion Jalen Brunson?
1: You're having the fever dream already.
0: We did the fever dream. We just taught fever dream here. We may turn it all the way around. That's how we do. Exit out by Fresca. Exit Swollen Dome. Coming up next, we get into the most eye-opening basketball story of the day. That's next. Jason and Mike Fox. We are Fox Sports.
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16: Three staccato cries of Mayday and an eyewitness report of a mid-air explosion is about all that is known this morning of the British Columbia air disaster, which yesterday claimed 52 lives.
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26: What's going on, fellow sports fans? It's Andy West. Let's look back on this day in sports history, August 17th. We'll start off back in 1957 with a weird baseball tidbit. Richie Ashburn of the Philadelphia Phillies hits a foul ball and it hits fan Alice Roth, breaking her nose. A medical team quickly attended to her, and during the same at-bat, Ashburn hit another foul ball, hitting her again. Luckily, the second time, nothing got broken. Jumping ahead today, in 1989, Baltimore Orioles shortstop Cal Ripken Jr. plays in his 1,208th consecutive game to pass Steve Garvey into third place on the all-time list. Ripken holds the all-time record, which he broke in 1995. And today in 2008, Michael Phelps won the gold medal in the 4x100-meter medley relay at the Summer Olympics in Beijing. It was Phelps' eighth gold medal at the Beijing Games, breaking Mark Spitz's record of 7 gold medals won in a single Olympics in Munich in 1972.
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5: And here's what you need to know.
8: Shohei Ohtani of the Dodgers has four hits and four runs scored tonight as LA leads at Colorado 11-2 in the top of the eighth. This is the Dodger team with a record of just 18-21 since July 1st. Ohtani, though, has two home runs tonight. He's batting .295. He is up to 78 RBIs this season. Kansas City beat the A's 9-5. Nice night for the Royals. Bobby Witt Jr., 3-for-4, a homer, three RBIs, four runs scored. The Chicago White Sox, with a two-run homer in the eighth, now lead the Cubs at Wrigley Field 5-4 with one out in the bottom of the ninth. Bottom of the eighth inning at Minnesota, Twins trying to tack on to an already 4-2 lead over the Atlanta Braves. Mets and Boston each one at home, Philadelphia as well. Tampa Bay beat Baltimore 7-6 in college football. Ohio State is preseason number one in the AP poll. I'm Steve DeSager.
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0: free food from Perito. He loves that. 877-99 on Fox on the phones. And you can also call in here, as you know. And on the X machine, you can just send messages in, hide behind a fake avatar. That's at Ben Maller. We'll get to all of that, and we will do it next. However, it is the A block. What hour is it? Let's find out.
1: Number two.
0: Well, I recognize that voice. 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
26: I think it breaks them so much more that you forgave them. 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
2: Oh, unbelievable. You don't get that anywhere else. Not at this time in the morning. Holy crap. That was amazing. That's like a docu thing we heard behind the scenes. Amazing. And she did the jazz hands. I know Anthony in Louisiana loves the jazz hands. He loves the jazz hands. 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
0: three previously announced shows at Madison Square Garden this week. The trio will kick off their Burning Up All Over Again tour September 25th in Boston. They'll play 45 cities before wrapping up the tour December 21st in New Jersey. Add Brian May to a growing list of artists with concerns about artificial intelligence. The Queen guitar says it was way too easy to use a technology to recreate an album cover.
1: Yeah. Another one bites the dust.
2: In a post on Instagram, he shared a version of the artwork for their album, The Game, which he used Meta AI to create and wrote, "Maybe this is the time to realize we actually don't need AI." He went on to say, "I believe the price we're about to pay for this inevitable development is way too high." May closed his message by addressing the United Kingdom's Prime Minister, Andy Burnham, saying he must put a stop to the construction of data centers before it's too late. I'm Mark Mayfield.
0: Kanye West will perform in Russia this fall. That from a social media post from Gazprom Arena, the St. Petersburg venue where the concerts will be held. Ye had been banned from performing in several European nations after a pattern of making anti-Semitic remarks in recent years, something he's attributed to untreated bipolar disorder and an undiagnosed brain injury. That's entertainment. I'm Daria Albinger.
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30: Hey, baby, won't you look my way? 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
31: I want to thank our buddy Pete Prisco for joining us the last segment. Always a fun ride. What's been a ride has been the sale of the Lakers. The Buss family in particular, who originally sold about a year ago the majority stake to Mark Walter, who is a part of, there's the CEO of Guggenheim Partners, which is a major global investment firm with hundreds of billions of dollars of assets under management, who also happens to own the LA Dodgers, amongst some of the professional sports franchises. However, there's become a lot of drama in regards to this sale, some surrounding Mark Walter, their current majority owner, who's selling, and then some surrounding the Buss family. So far, I will try to, in the next 30 to 60 seconds, simplify this as much as I can.
9: Perfect.
31: Mark Walter is being investigated for his insurance businesses and his efforts to raise liquidity and restructure loans. Okay? I'll just simply say that. And one of the things that's become a little bit jarring is after buying the Lakers for $10 billion, the majority stake, he's now selling it a year later, less than that, to Kushner and Iger for $12.5 billion, which makes sense. You're making some money off it, but kind of odd to think that you would buy in the first place then if you're just going to flip it or knew you could flip it. So a lot of people thought that was prompted by these investigations into his insurance businesses. Well, there's only more fuel added to that fire as it looks like Walter is going to be selling his stake in the Chelsea Football Club, which then leads to the thought that, are the Dodgers safe in this case based on these investigations and based on Walter's desire to want to keep selling off his equity stakes to raise capital in return for making sure he's on the up and up with his insurance businesses? Now, what he's being claimed or how this all works is he's been investigated for the billions of dollars in private credit loans they're providing for some of these investments. And what you can't do and what regulators are trying to figure out, they don't believe they were disclosed properly. And then some of it's obscured because they're basically lending money to companies that he's in control of, but they've obscured some of it with the related parties. So that's one end of the spectrum, which is becoming a mess. And if Mark Walter can't sell the majority stake to Iger and Kushner by the end of the year, this could become even more interesting And we wouldn't even have to worry about the Buss family's portion of this. So the next part of this conversation is Jeannie Buss. So again, about a couple of years ago, a little over a year and change now, the Buss family decided to sell their majority stake to Mark Walter. Well, now the remaining stake that they had, which was, I believe, to be somewhere around 18% ownership, which is owned by a trust, meaning it encompasses all parties of the Buss family. It looked like they only needed 4 of 6 votes to sell the remaining stake. However, things have gotten complicated because Jeannie Buss, is acting as the governor of this. And there's then stipulations within their trust that she's claiming that they can't just outright have the 4 of 6 and agree to sell. So that's complicated matters, as Shams Charania had initially reported on the sale of the remaining stake for the Buss family. Now there being some inaccuracies reported. Jeannie Buss's attorney, Adam Strasand, I believe is how you pronounce it, he's saying that the siblings are arguing over this vote. Jeannie Buss is saying she never gave a vote to do all this. She's the acting governor. Because she's the acting governor, it actually goes against, it'd be a breach of the trust if they were to sell the 15% of the ownership for the position she's in. So not to get into the weeds and all this, but it has become super, super complicated. And I have no idea how this thing's going to sort itself out. Only time will tell in the end, but it is kind of wild to think this is one of the most coveted franchises in sports. And you're basically watching a real life movie play out between the Buss family, between Mark Walter and how it ties in. I mean, I don't know if it's going to be Netflix or whoever is going to create this into a documentary, but it's going to be fascinating to see how it all works out.
6: That's a lot. That's a lot that you kind of unloaded in that 60 seconds. I'm curious as to how it ends, because if Jeannie feels the way she feels about it and is attacking it legally speaking, then how does this all unfold? And I don't think what she has going on, and you tell me if I'm wrong, I mean, but what the Buss family has going on has nothing to do with the guy and the insurance stuff that's going on. It's two separate issues, even though both of them have ownership in the franchise, correct?
31: Well, the issue becomes,
6: or does one have a bearing over the other?
31: Correct. Like Mark Walter and his sale to Bob Iger and Josh Kushner could get delayed because of some of these different investigations that could hold this entire process up, which if it delays it, it could then impact the ability for the Buss family to even sell to those guys and the timing of all that. So
6: right. Okay.
31: It does potentially throw a curveball into all this, depending on what comes from it. There's even a thought that Walter didn't even have enough capital based on what he showed to purchase it in the first place. And that's one of the reasons why he's trying to raise liquidity, because he basically fudged a lot of what was on paper in order to be approved by the NBA. And this also looks like a bad look for the NBA to have such a storied franchise. Adam Silver, I'm sure, and the rest were a part of it to kind of push this through, realizing that your potential owner is under investigation by the feds.
6: Mm. How you think it ends? To me, it just call me crazy or kind of, I don't know. But when money is involved and it's that much money and it's high priced, it always finds a way to work itself out. That's just kind of how I look at it. Very few times you'll see something, unless it's like scamming, unless it's like a Madoff type deal. Other than that, I mean, just something like this, somehow it's still going to find a way to work itself out.
31: Well, yeah, we didn't even get into the Los Angeles Clippers and Steve Ballmer and Pablo Torre trying to kind of blow the whistle on the whole Kawhi Leonard deal. The investigation came back with they didn't find any wrongdoing. Well, of course. I mean, even in this case, I'm not sure how involved the NBA wants to get, in part because, again, this is one of the most storied franchises. You have one of the best players in the NBA on this team, and the ramifications of the ownership and how that impacts Luka Doncic and what this team looks like. I mean, honestly, like LeBron might have dodged a bullet. Even if their front office said, hey, we don't want you to come back. It's like, well, maybe it was in his best interest anyway to get somewhere else far away based on how this is all sorting itself out.
6: His son is still there.
31: True. And so Bronny's still impacted by it. And maybe this will, you know, motivate him to try to get him out of there with everything going on. At the end of the day, I think the sale will end up going through. I think Kushner and Iger will get it. As for the Buss family, I'm not sure, like, what's going to happen with Jeannie Buss and her ultimately her control or acting as the controlling, you know, governor, because it seems like the rest of the family wants to get out. They'd like to sell at a premium. I mean, think about it. I mean, they're selling for even more than what they had initially had sold the majority stake for. So they seem very motivated to get out of it. And I have a hard time believing she'll be able to hang on. She might have some a legal precedent over it. We'll see. But that's for someone else to decide. I just think it's a shame that this is all becoming public. But again, it'll be fun to watch as a movie or as some sort of documentary or series at some point. But it feels like a new frontier for us with what we're dealing with in the world of the NBA and the Lakers.
6: Are you sure about it being a new frontier? Because if you are, then let me tell you something. When you're talking about that frontier, you're talking about getting the job done and getting it done, Q, without a fuss, if you know what I mean. And that's with the Nissan Frontier. That's right. It's built for the work week. And it gets you ready to load up your tailgate on the weekends. That's the 2026 Nissan Frontier.
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15: 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Blood Trails.
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19: Daphne Caruana Galizia was a Maltese investigative journalist and blogger who spent her life fighting for truth, justice, and decency in a country overrun by corruption. 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
13: I was looking over the college football schedule this morning. I mean, the SEC and the Big Ten, there are so many good games. I know people always push back on creating super conferences. And I've said about the Texas schedule, it's brutal. I mean, that is as tough as schedules get. I mean, look at that. Look at that conference schedule. The good news is Arch Manning, especially down the stretch, played great football. And the head coach, Steve Sarkisian, our friend, last year they won 7 of their last 8 games, finished 10-3. And it's interesting, you played quarterback at BYU. I remember this. Believe it, I'm old enough for that gray hair. I can remember that. And when Arch was struggling, as somebody who played the position, what was your messaging to him? Because his last, if I looked it up, his last several games, he had 20 touchdowns and 2 turnovers. He got rid of the turnovers. Some of this had to be your messaging. What was it?
14: Well, I think part of it was, one, be himself. You know, I think sometimes we get into a situation where we try to be something that we're not, or maybe that we're not yet. And then the other part of it was have some fun, man. Like we play football. We don't work football. And I think early in the season, Arch was trying to be so perfect. He was working so hard. He wanted to do everything so right that I think the second half of the season, he just kind of said, screw it. I'm going to go play. And when he started to play, you started to see a little bit more of the playmaking. You started to see the energy on the sidelines. You started to see him using his legs a little bit more. And I think the team really started to feed off of that.
13: Listen, I love big games, and I am for having 16-team playoff or 24 because I want more Texas games against Ohio State. So I don't think you should be punished. I think if you play a great schedule and you lose 3 games and you go 10-3, I'm like, I can put you in the playoff. I don't have a problem with that if you lose to good teams. So you play Ohio State in week 2. That's a lot. That's a lot to chew in week 2. You don't get a preseason like the NFL. You don't have 30-year-olds like the NFL. How does it change your case?

0: Tampa Bay winning, White Sox, smaller market winning. Go down the list, man. It's only, we're just mad because they want to find her. Isaiah Kiner-Falefa gets a better lead at third base or Miguel Rojas doesn't hit a home run, the Blue Jays win. I know they're a big market, but still it's like the Dodgers don't win. And we're sitting there going, man, the Dodgers have only won one in the last little bit. Like, it's they're in a slippery slope there, and they got a lot of things that obviously they got to figure out. But when it comes to the salary cap, it's not my job to balance billionaires' checkbooks at the end of the day. And if you want to spend on free agents, there's a risk that comes with that. Every time you hand out a long-term deal, there's a risk.
1: Yeah. I would argue, Ryan.
0: So I'm with you.
1: Yeah, I would argue.
0: I'm with you on this. And I want to say it, like, the floor is important because people forget. For years, Colin, for years, owners in small markets have been getting millions and tens of millions of dollars in revenue sharing, and none of that money has gone back into the free agent players, which it was intended to do. It's gone to player development, or we built a new facility. Cool. That's not my job to pay for that for you. I'll give you money to pay for new clients and new people out there, new players. Go for it. But teams aren't doing that. So we got to figure out a way for these teams at the bottom to be spending. Because guess what? Their ticket prices aren't going down. Their ticket prices are going up. So they should be spending on free agent players. And I think we would have an immense amount of parity if we brought a floor up before we explore any kind of cap. If we just bring a floor up and say you have to spend, hey, people in places like Pittsburgh, people in places on the south side of Chicago, they're not going to spend their hardworking dollars to go watch an average team or less than average. It's just not happening. But if you put a winner out on the field and they can say, I'm going to take my kid and my wife and my two kids to go to a game with my hardworking dollars I did as at my job, because we have a fun environment to go to that is a competitive team, I can justify that. Otherwise, I'm going to go to a minor league team, or I'm going to go to like an independent ball where it's more fun, because this doesn't make sense. So I think I agree with you. I think bringing a floor could be a good step, but I don't think putting a cap does anything to any of this. I think it's a misnomer. I don't think it makes sense. I've been a player rep before at the highest level and been through this before. And I just don't think a salary cap A is going to happen. I think we won't have a season if that's what we're going for.
1: Ryan Dempster, it's a special season, 16 years, two-time All-Star, World Series with the Red Sox back in 2013. Absolute pleasure to have you on. It's been fun to move to the city and watch the Cubs and the White Sox. It's a dynamic summer here, and thanks, Ryan.
0: Yeah, you got nothing better when both teams are playing well, and this series right now, I think, is shining a huge light on that. Thanks for having me, Colin. Appreciate it, man.
1: You bet, Ryan Dempster. Boy, that's lucky. He played for the Red Sox and the Cubs. Got to play at Fenway and Wrigley Field. That's a pretty good deal. J-Mac with the news.
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3: So, Colin, sometimes, you know, when we text each other, I'll use the eyes emoji, you know, the two eyes, like looking to the side. This is one of those emojis because Fernando Mendoza is starting to get more first-team reps. And it sounds like he's going to be doing that ahead of this Houston Texans matchup.
1: Interesting.
3: Now, the Texans are one of the best defenses in the league. Colin, I don't know. I have a feeling here that Mendoza is going to be starting week one. Now, that's probably just me, but your thoughts on Mendoza getting more first team reps?
1: Well, I think he's more talented than Kirk Cousins. I don't have a problem with him sitting. But I think he's bigger, he's stronger, he pushes the ball down the field, he's more athletic. And I think he's one of these guys that is obsessed. And I think the guys that, you know, I've always said, there's a handful of quarterbacks that came in with real talent, but they were kind of playful and distracted, and they weren't necessarily always serious, and they loved their TV commercials. This kid is Brady-esque. He's Matt Ryan, he's Breeze, he's Mahomes, he just cancels out. He's like noise canceling. He doesn't get into any of the nonsense. He is all ball. And I think he's underrated as an athlete. I think, you know, people said that about Herbert when he was at Oregon, like, well, he doesn't run much. Well, that's because they didn't have a backup the coaching staff was comfortable with. So they didn't run Herbert until they played Wisconsin in the Rose Bowl. And then people, GMs were there and went, oh, he's really athletic. CJ Stroud at Ohio State. Remember, they didn't run him at all. Then they played Georgia. Okay, it's Georgia. This is a winner-go-home game. All right. And they let C.J. Stroud run against Georgia. And you're like, oh, C.J. Stroud is athletic. I think he's much more athletic than people give him credit for.
3: So the only person I can't read on this is Kubiak. You know, he has a relationship with Cousins. He's got a poker face at the podium. But I don't know what this means. Here's Mendoza at practice today, I believe, talking about the Texans and his first team reps.
4: I think it's a good learning experience, and I'm looking forward to playing in Houston because, one, they're a great defense. Two, I feel like now with the experience, be able to move forward, like I said, tranquilo. My feet were a little fast, a little out of control, be a little more in control, survey the field, see it a little better. I'm really excited for this upcoming game and all the opportunities that I have in the future.
3: Yeah, for me, it just comes down to, like, Kirk Cousins, great career, man. You were a good story. You do nothing for it. I'm not excited about your opener against the Miami or any games you're starting.
1: Well,
3: I want to see the future, and you know this, Colin, whether it's basketball, football, baseball, TV, radio, the only way to get better is by actually doing the job, not sitting there and holding a clipboard and watching and breaking down film. Playing is the best way to get better.
1: I think it's just a very interesting story. He's taking first team reps.
3: It's a smart move. All right, let's move to not a great story. This is a tough one for me, man. The Jaden Daniels versus LSU situation. They're calling it a PR nightmare all over the number five jersey number, college football, NIL. Well, Leonard Fournette, former LSU Tiger, remember that guy? He has now chimed in. And this is an interesting take from Leonard Fournette.
5: Just let it go. Just let it go. And I know you seem like, I know Joe jersey wasn't, number nine hasn't been worn in what, 3 to 4 years, but somebody will wear it. I promise you. No player is bigger than the brand. No player is bigger than the LSU brand. I'm going to say this once again. Before I got the LSU, Tyron and Pat Pete, number seven wasn't worn for 2 years. I was the right recruit that wanted the number. And also, I'm from the 7 Ward, so it represents my hood and my neighborhood where I'm from. And they gave it to me.
3: So,
1: yeah.
3: This whole, yesterday you brought up an interesting thing. Tim Tebow, number 15. And I was like, wow, they didn't retire Tebow's number. But then I looked deeper, Colin. It appears Florida just doesn't retire football numbers. They just let anybody wear whatever. And their thing is, hey, Tim Tebow wore 15. You got to live up to a big standard. Go ahead. You want it? It's yours. Live up to the standard. So every college is kind of different. This one's messy because of the whole Brian Kelly thing. By the way, Brian Kelly recruited this guy and said, you're not good enough for number 5. You got to wear number 3. Right? So then Brian Kelly's gone. And now this kid has leverage over Lane Kiffin.
1: Let me ask you this. I don't know the answer of what I'm saying here. But when Brady retired or left New England.
3: But wait, New England's different than college. Come on.
1: Asking the question.
3: Okay.
1: I'm asking the question. Can an NFL team sell your likeness and jersey when you leave and you get none of it? So my take is, even as a pro, when you have elite representation, can your team, when you leave, make money off your likeness? I don't know the answer to that.
3: Yeah, I'm not sure on that one.
1: I just think my point is, I can see saying, hey, it'd be one thing if Jaden Daniels. I mean, here's my question. On this story, are they selling Jaden Daniels jerseys? Or is it just somebody else using his number? If it's somebody else using his number, get over it. But it is interesting if somebody left a company and you were still selling their name and likeness, that part I could see that. Like, do they still sell Tebow jerseys in Gainesville? I mean, he was so popular, they may do it. I don't know. Listen, obviously his mom's running the show. There's a lot of people that are connected to it that just think he's overstepped his bounds. I tend to be a believer in that. But it does bring up a question beyond that is, if you leave a pro or a college team, should that end the selling of jerseys with your name on it?
3: Well, it depends how the relationship ended, right? I mean, what if it ended poorly? You don't want them profiting. I mean, when LSU is pitching quarterback recruits, they're going to say, hey, Joe Burrow, Jaden Daniels, these guys are pros. They came to LSU. And Jaden Daniels now is so ticked at them, he's probably like, don't mention my name. Keep my name out of your mouth.
1: You can't do anything with that. That's a conversation at a home. You can't stop that.
3: Unless it's in the stadium, right? You're having a big game. We're inviting all the former players. We're showing the jerseys everywhere. Like, Jaden Daniels could just say, I don't want to be affiliated with any of that crap. It's messy. It's ugly. I see his side, but I also see the LSU side, right? I mean, and Leonard Fournette had a good point. He's like, Patrick Peterson wore my number. You know, other studs wore my number. Like, I don't know, man.
1: Yeah, I think you got to get over the number thing. The likeness, you know, if they were using your face in ads and driving, so I could see a guy saying, hey, can you stop that? But I tend to think if you go to a school, you have success, you had a great experience, I would let the school do whatever they had to raise funds. Because I'm going to be a LSU, Auburn, Bama fan, Ohio State fan for life. So, and by the way, you're now a pro. You're worth tens of millions of dollars. Like, something, you know, don't jump over a $5 bill. Don't jump over a $20 bill to get to a $5. Like, dude, you're rich. Don't worry about college name, image, likeness.
3: Well, to be fair, though, it's apparently Burrow's number has not been worn at LSU since. And Daniels is like, I won the Heisman. Burrow was a stud. Now, Burrow did win a national championship.
1: Yeah.
3: Why am I not on that level? Why are we not given the same? And that's why I can see Daniel's point of view. It's a weird story, but it's an August story. Final story, Colin. This is crazy. This Lakers saga has just spiraled into total disaster. So the Lakers, as everybody knows, are being bought by Josh Kushner and Bob Iger for $12.5 billion. But at the same time, it's being reported that the Buss family is selling their 17% ownership stake because the siblings, besides Jeannie Buss, voted, we're done, we're out. Now, I don't want to get into the legalese aspect of that, but they noticed, hey, with a new sale, we can do this, and they voted to sell. And Jeannie Buss is pushing back, saying, uh-uh, I'm still the governor, I still have ruling, we're not selling it. And now it's like, wait,
1: well,
3: what
1: first.
3: Is that? Can you imagine what Luka Doncic is thinking right now? What a it mess. Is,
1: yeah, the lawyers will settle this. But, you know, Jeannie, there was always fissures and friction with Jeannie and her brothers, right? Like, Jeannie was in ops. She was considered kind of the steward of the franchise. Ex-players loved her. The brothers weren't held in as high a regard. I would say that I don't know them. They
3: well,
1: weren't held
3: younger.
1: In the... Yeah, they weren't held in the same high regard as Jeannie was. She was beloved in the community. Yeah, I saw that story. It's interesting. LA Sports has had a choppy last month. I'll just leave it.
3: It's there. All because you left, Colin. And I'll just add this point. I know everybody's talking about the dude who owns the Dodgers and the Lakers, and he's now selling shares of his EPL team. I don't know if you saw that story.
1: I saw it.
3: I'm just telling you, Dodgers fans, this could be coming your way next. Because some of the write-ups, which are next level on this guy's shady dealings... Colin, if I was a Dodgers minority owner, I'd be watching my back right now. Something would not be surprised if the Dodgers.
1: Very difficult to move off these. Who's gonna buy the Mookie contract? Who's gonna buy the Freddie Freeman deal or the Tucker deal or the Edwin Diaz deal? Like, they don't have a lot of now. I mean, maybe, you know, Otani, obviously, but they're not letting that go. But I mean, it's interesting. They've got some older, expensive players, and if they're viewed as declining players, good luck moving off those deals. It's easy. You know, you could get, I mean, think of what you could get for Pete Crow Armstrong or Otani or an Aaron Judge. But like, a lot of the Dodgers stars are like, Blake Snell's good. He's always hurt. I think Ryan Dempsey said it. You can see the cliff coming for the Dodgers. Jason with the news.
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1: 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Drew Lock, Cam Newton, Johnny Manziel. 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Can you turn the temperature down? 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Between Mendoza and Kirk Cousins, I mean, it's a nerd fest. I love their quarterback room.
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13: 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My name is Manuel De Lilla, former political operative turned journalist.
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19: In the history of cinema, few films have been as successful as The Godfather. Francis Ford Coppola's gangster epic set a new standard not just for movies about the mafia, but for movies in general. Although, if you talk to the people who made it, The Godfather's prospects for success were far from assured. In fact, before its release, they were pretty bleak.
20: And they said, we're finished, this is over. The movie's not going to work. You gotta get rid of those guys. It's a disaster.
19: Then Leave the Gun, Take the Cannoli, my co-host Mark Seale and I strip back the varnish of movie history and talk to never-before-heard-from sources to get at what really made the process so arduous. Leave the Gun, Take the Cannoli is based on my co-host Mark's best-selling book of the same title. And on this show, we call upon his years of research to help unpack the story behind The Godfather's birth from start to finish. We sift through innumerable accounts, many of them conflicting, and try to get to the truth of what really happened. Leave the Gun, Take the Cannoli features new and archival interviews with Francis Ford Coppola.
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1: I was talking to a psychologist once about this, and he said, you know, your mind plays tricks with you. Is that you tend to think little irrelevant moments in your childhood were much more dangerous or much greater than they were. And that's just the way your mind plays tricks on you. That's why you have to be careful about a witness's account of something happening 20 or 30 years ago in court, because your mind, you tend to embellish without even trying to. And I think sometimes when I watch college football, people embellish how much they love college football. The ratings have gone up. The attendance has gone up since NIL and the transfer portal. People are getting tired of the same five teams playing for the national championship. If you go 10 years ago, the top five teams were LSU, Florida State, Clemson, Alabama, somebody else that was kind of a constant. It was the same five teams every year. And so you make all these changes, and you're like, now the preseason top five is a West Coast team, Oregon, a Southern team, Georgia, an academic power independent, Notre Dame, a Big Ten team, and, you know, the state school of Texas. It's like, oh, diversity, three different time zones. And that's one of the things. People embellish. Oh, I love college football. Yeah, I would see the numbers. I worked at networks that had them, and they weren't very good. I mean, Nick Saban at Alabama at the end, they were struggling to sell out some out-of-conference games. There were just too many filler games. Now, not only when you add an Oregon, a Washington, an SC to the Big Ten, or an Oklahoma and a Texas to the SEC, so you just get more great games, but now you have a long playoff, so you get three or four more great games per team in the playoff. The number of quality college football games since the playoff has been expanded has not doubled, it's quadrupled. And the numbers bear it out. And the attendance bears it out. I would get rid of one great game. I would get rid of conference championships. I think you have a regular season, you go to a big playoff, and it feels like the NFL. I don't think you need a Big Ten champion. I mean, we watch the regular season. Last thing I want to see is a team play three times in one season. You know, I don't want to see potentially a third meeting of Ohio State and somebody that they've already played twice. I'm not interested in that at all. So I just think now Texas playing Ohio State, that could have happened pre-NIL, pre-transfer portal, pre-college football playoff. But my take has always been is that players want to play in these games. Coaches mostly want to coach in these games. And here's Sark on facing the Buckeyes this year in week two.
5: I do think we have a fun, kind of loving group. And so I think the personality of this group, one is that they do want to enjoy the experience. But I will tell you, we're a highly competitive operation too. And so balancing that, right, of going in with the right mindset, it's going to be a heck of a challenge. They're number one in the country for a reason. And so quite frankly, I know the pressure is on us. Well, but we got it. We're kind of going in as the underdog in this thing, and we got something to prove.
1: Yeah. I mean, a prime example is I know USC program pretty well. You may too. USC, if you look at just USC schedule, look at how many games are on the schedule that were Let's just isolate on USC. Put their schedule up. They're not even playing Notre Dame. They would not have had a Ohio State game. They would not have had a Penn State game. They would not have had an Indiana game. They'd be playing Cal for the 1800th time, or Arizona, or Oregon State. Just their schedule alone. And if they make the playoff, then you're going to get a USC potentially against Texas, or a USC against Ole Miss or LSU. So just take USC's schedule. This doesn't even have the Notre Dame game in it. They went pretty light out of conference. So to me, it's always about, let's just play more big games. The fans win, right? You win, I win. We're consumers for this stuff. And also, the bigger the playoff, the more games you're allowed to lose. It used to be, people forget this. Their minds embellish how engaged they were in college football. It was great if you were one of five programs, but for most teams, by mid-October, the third week into October, you were out of the national championship picture, because Alabama with Saban was only going to lose once at most. Georgia was going to lose once, maybe twice. They'd make it in. Ohio State was only going to lose maybe once. You were done by mid-October. I mean, kind of slightly above average teams are in the running now to Thanksgiving. So, I mean, we had in 2004, we had 40 ranked matchups. Last year, we had 61. So you do the numbers. You're adding 50% of quality games. And the larger the playoff gets, the more games will be added to that. I mean, were you really watching all these Weed Eater Credit Union Bowl games? You really thought that was the answer? You really missed those? I asked Urban Meyer a couple days ago about these big, you know, early season matchups where it's Titan versus Titan early in the season for college guys.
2: It changes your whole offseason preparation, as opposed to if you play an Indiana-type schedule with Old Dominion and, you know, all the schools that those guys play. They're basically scrimmages. So you do not pressure your team as much as you normally do. Everything's accelerated. You got one more time, good on good, and then you better get them healthy and get ready for that game.
1: Yeah, that is just one of the best games of the college football season in week two. So all fired up for that. So J-Mac's off vacay for a couple of weeks, and he's back in the fold. We had our top 10 quarterback coaching combo. I didn't put Bo Nix or Sean Payton in. Nix has got a new play caller. He's coming off a couple ankle surgeries and was very inefficient last year, often in the first half, but got come from behind wins. Yeah. I don't have Trevor Lawrence, Liam Cohen. I may regret that. Lamar Jackson off an injured year with a new play caller. I just want to watch and see. He may end up being top five or six.
3: Yeah. I mean, you know, if you swap 49ers and Seahawks duos there, I would have no issues. I think Shanahan's a better coach, doesn't have a Super Bowl, and I think Purdy's the better quarterback. Other than that, I don't love Vrabel and May that high, and I already started getting texts from my buddies. You know, I'm a Jets fan, so any Patriots, you know, disdain usually has to do with that. But I don't know, Vrabel and May off that one season?
1: If you look at how
3: way too rich.
1: Think about this. The Patriots had a below average O-line, no number one receiver, and go look at May's passer rating and completion percentage.
3: It was great with Josh McDaniels calling the plays. Yeah, no doubt.
1: Well, yeah, you do get some benefits. Not everything has to be awful. I mean, their offensive line was just not very good. I don't know if it's going to be good this year. And they didn't have a number one receiver.
3: It's fair.
1: And the running back room was okay.
3: It's not your worst list ever.
1: Oh, thanks.
3: Solid.
1: Thanks for the compliment. 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
0: 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The Padres dropped the opener in Queens 2-1 after making four outs at home plate in the first two innings. Walker Buehler allowed just two hits over six, but San Diego wasted another chance against a sub-500 Mets team. Tonight at 4:10, Robbie Ray starts with the Padres only one game ahead of Arizona for the final and a wild card spot, and already trailing New York 3-1 in the season series. So face rookie lefty Zach Thornton, who enters with a 2.78 ERA. Meanwhile, the Lakers have basically turned into a family reality TV show. Mark Walter bought control last year. It's already flipped to Bob Iger and Josh Kushner. Then five bus siblings voted to cash out on the family's remaining stake without Jeannie. Jeannie is now fighting the vote, arguing the family trust has to keep enough shares for her to remain governor. So this is no longer just a sale. It's Jeannie versus her own siblings once again over whether the Buss family disappears from the Lakers entirely. Days after agreeing to the flip, Walters and Todd Boehly are now in talk to sell their minority Chelsea stakes in, to Clear Lake. Importantly, one source says those conversations began before the federal investigation, Mark Walters. But people are noting, obviously, it feels like it's coinciding as it happens with the Lakers sale. Run a business and not thinking about radio. 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
15: Yeah, let's get it going on a Tuesday. What's happening, everybody? Ben Fletcher, got my buddy Jay Riff with me for the next couple of hours. It is a Tuesday, which means Kevin Acey is going to be stopping by probably around 1:30 today. We got tickets to give away. My Chemical Romance, August 30th at Petco Park. 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Ticketmaster.com for both of those, or keep listening for the next 2 hours, and you could win yourself some tickets to go see them. My Chemical Romance, that's going to be an awesome show, man. I have friends who've seen them live. They say it's unreal when they start playing, what is it, the Dark Parade, the Black Parade? What's that song called, Jerry, if you know what I'm talking about?
0: What are you talking about?
15: The Black Parade song. It's the "When I Was a Young Boy, My Father Took Me Into the City."
0: They say, yeah, that, I mean, I know the song.
15: That song live.
0: My Chemical Romance?
15: Yes, dude.
0: That isn't song, Black Parade the album?
15: No, that's the name of the song. What's it called?
0: No, it's on the album is called The Black Parade.
15: Yeah, I'm pretty sure that's the name of the song. This is a hell of a way to start the show, and now we're going to...
0: You and I are both doing the same thing right now, and we're not... Sorry, guys. Hi, happy Tuesday. How you doing, Fletch?
15: I'm doing... It's Welcome to the Black Parade is the name of the song, but it's an amazing song, and I guess live, it's completely transformative for people, so if you want to win a four-pack of those tickets, you can, just by listening to this here very silly show, where we have to Google things because we can't remember them. Jeriff, I'm doing fantastic. It's a beautiful Tuesday in America's finest city. Now, I do believe Spider-Man was playing in the outfield in Queens, New York last night for the New York Mets, because, my God, three throwouts at the plate from outfield assists in two innings. That's the first time in like 124 years or something like that since that's happened in Major League Baseball. So the Padres made history last night. How about that? In a 2-1 loss to the New York Mets. They were just on the wrong side of that history that was made last night in the game against the New York Mets. And it's a tough pill to swallow. It really is. Watching that game live, it felt like there was so much adrenaline and energy in the first couple of innings because of all the plays at the plate, to where the rest of the game just felt like a bit of a dud. But you had Walker Buehler pissed off coming back into the dugout, throwing things and yelling at people. You had Manny Machado, Jake Cronenworth, and Xander Bogaerts all getting thrown out at home. Xander Bogaerts running through a stop sign to get thrown out at home. Manny Machado looking like maybe the slowest player in all of Major League Baseball getting thrown out at home. And Jake Cronenworth getting thrown out by literally 15 feet. Like, it was an embarrassing fact that they even sent him on that one. But it's a rough night because any one of those runs would have made it a much more interesting game. And the Padres end up losing by one. And when you talk about how tight the margins are right now in the National League, it didn't kill them yesterday. I think the Diamondbacks lost two, so they still retain that one-game lead. But you think about the margins that they have the rest of the way. And understanding who the last three games of the season are against, and in fact, understanding who the last six games of the season are against between the Dodgers and the Diamondbacks, you want to take advantage where you can. And the Padres did the exact opposite of that last night. They let one get away on a night where the Mets didn't really pose much of an offensive threat, where the pitching staff of the Padres did their job. You get just one run across, and I believe 7, 8, 9 hits in the game last night for the Padres, and you get one run across.
0: Seven.
15: It's kind of inexcusable for them, and man, that's a rough one yesterday when you think about a team who you need every bit you can get right now.
0: 2 hours and 23 minutes. That was how fast that game went, and it really was. The way that it was going, you can kind of tell, like, why was there the sense of urgency? Why were these mistakes being made? Can we just talk about, like, let's quickly just go through this, right? The first inning disaster. One out, Cronenworth, Machado, Arbor, Ty France singles into right center. Who is this dude? Is it Benj or Bangy or whoever this dude is?
15: Benj.
0: Who throws a bajillion miles an hour, and who threw him out with a 100-mile-an-hour throw.
15: And I think he's had three outfield assists in the last three games, something like that.
0: No, they should have signed this guy at the trade deadline. Merrill immediately singled this to the same guy, Henley Sen Machado. Benj throws him out 103.9 miles an hour. Now, I don't know how hard Manny was running. People accuse him of sort of sauntering around the base.
15: No, Manny's just slow, dude.
0: That dude got toasted by this guy. So, and honestly, if I'm Walker Buehler, I am pissed, because the whole point of the trade deadline, the whole point of the perception that this team is built, is that the offense is good enough and that they just have to tighten the screws on the pitching side of things. And Walker Buehler was brilliant, man. He did everything that he needed to do to keep this team within it. And they left 8 runners on base, and they got thrown out at home in the first 2 innings 3 times. And if I'm him, I'm looking to try and find a new destination next year, because that was a disaster. And this is exactly what we talk about, Fletch, when we cast caution upon this team and about our motivation and our aspirations for them in the postseason, because they are still so susceptible to doing dumb stuff night in and night out.
15: Look, it's an aggressive base running team. They've talked about that a lot this year, and I think I have a different word than aggressive for it. I would say they're a bad base running team, and they have been for the majority of this season. Now, sometimes it works out, and guess what? If Fernando Tatis Jr. was any of the three of those guys, he scores. If Jackson Merrill was any of the three of those guys, he scores. It's just the fact of the matter that Jake Cronenworth is not fast. Xander Bogaerts is not fast. Manny Machado is not only not fast, Manny Machado may be the slowest player in Major League Baseball. Like, it's tough watching him run the bases, man. He is so stinking slow. And so you get three of them thrown out in 2 innings. And look, sure, if a ball goes 2 feet the other way, Xander Bogaerts scores, fine. And sometimes you are banking as a third base coach on an outfielder making a bit of a mistake and not throwing it perfect. It was 3 perfect throws by the Mets. Well, not the one with Jake Cronenworth. He was out by 15 feet. But it was 2 perfect throws by the Mets outfielders. However, are you really risking it on those situations? Like, I don't know. I could go both ways on it. I like aggressive base running.
0: Yeah, if you're standing on third base with 1 out or 2 outs, or not 2 outs, with 1 out or no outs, why are you sending this guy, right? Like, if you get him at third and you know you have some safety, you know you can get a pop-up to the outfielder, the next guy ends up singling, and you just ended up getting the guy previously thrown at home base. Like, there was so much sacrifice that didn't need to be made with that kind of aggression that early on in the game. Like, you're playing the Mets, you will always have your chances, but you're not going to have your chances if you don't set yourself up, and they just ran themselves out of those chances.
15: You know, I'm glad you bring this up, J-Riff, because really we could get as upset as we want about people getting thrown out at home, and I am, but I'm okay erring on the side of caution aggressiveness every once in a while. However, that's all you could put up for the rest of the game. It's like, that doesn't work out for you, and the fight just disappears from the team. That's the part that almost makes me more upset. Isn't the first 2 innings, but the next 7. Like, where did the enthusiasm and the fight go after the first couple of innings? Because they had 7 hits right away, and then they just got blanked the rest of the way. That's the part that kind of frustrates me, but it is what it is. They'll have another one in Queens later on today at Citi Field. See if they can get back up to business. We'll talk more with this with Kevin Acey coming up at 1:30 today. Tons of news going around the sports world. You heard J-Riff's update. He almost ran out of update bed because of how much is going on. Let's get into it with the Big 3. That's the wrong one. Way to go. Good job, Fletch. Here we go.
33: Your lunch break is here. Ready to go back to the office and knock the socks off your friends?
1: I mean, coworkers.
33: It's time for the top stories of the day. The Big Three.
15: Man, it's been a day. It's been a weird day. We'll see how if it gets better from here. Jared, where are we going?
0: Thank you for putting a smile on our faces at your at your expense, even though you are totally valid in your delusions right now. The nice thing about the world of sports right now is even though we have an extensive update, there's things that don't make the cut. And so here are those things. Let's start out with this one, man. So I've been saying the last couple of days, I actually don't think the Arizona Diamondbacks are very good. And they got smoked 11-1 yesterday by the Boston Red Sox. Keeps the Padres in the wild card, keeps the Padres a game up. I think the Padres are the only, they play themselves out of this thing. I don't think it's the Diamondbacks that are going to keep themselves alive. The Padres keep the Diamondbacks alive because I don't think they're that good. Anyways, Ketel Marte, an all-star for this team, batting in the 280s. He has a couple of, you know, solid recent games for them where he was on a home run streak and an on-base streak. He just didn't show up for the game yesterday. They had to wait until 5 minutes before the game to put out the starting lineup. He was not on the, and then he was not on the roster, or he was not on the lineup sheet, and then they end up designating him. So very bizarre situation. Now remember, his house got broken into in the Dominican Republic last year, so he missed three games, and he apologized to fans for that. But this one is very bizarre. No explanation for what's going on.
15: Lots of speculation, though, on what's going on. Now, there are sources today, as of the last couple of hours, saying that he's returning to Arizona for an MRI on his knee. There were people, normal people like me and you, who are saying they saw Ketel Marte at the team hotel bar when he was supposed to be going to the game. So there's a lot of rumors, lots of speculation flying. The latest official word we have is that he is going to get an MRI on his knee and that he's having some sort of, he has a knee injury he's dealing with. But also, like, the manager was in tears at one point during one of the press conferences yesterday talking about Ketel Marte. So something bigger is going on.
0: Yeah.
15: Who knows what that is? I hope everything's okay with him, to be completely honest. But it sounds like this is a bigger situation than we know yet. And I would say, like, yeah, it's fun to make fun of a guy for missing work. I've slept in through my alarm before and missed the first segment of a show. It sucks, but it's easy to make fun of. I certainly think there's a lot more information that's going to come out about this, and I hope it's not something that's, like, life-altering, because Ketel Marte is a hell of a player. Man, baseball's better when he's playing. So hopefully it's not anything too crazy. What's next, J-Riff?
0: This one is also such a bizarre, fascinating story that we just need to keep following until it's very end. The NBA and ESPN are publicly calling each other wrong over Kawhi Leonard. So ESPN reported that the NBA had found no evidence Steve Ballmer funneled sponsor money to Kawhi to circumvent the cap. The NBA responded that ESPN's story contained numerous and significant inaccuracies. ESPN then said it stands by its reporting. Meanwhile, the investigation has gone on nearly a year, and it's reportedly holding up an agreed Kawhi to Toronto trade. So the league and its $2.6 billion a year media partner are essentially fighting in a public space about an investigation that's not even finished.
15: Rough day for ESPN yesterday. I feel comfortable saying that. In fact, it's been a rough couple of months for ESPN. You remember the mishaps with the Kyle Shanahan reporting and the car accident? ESPN came under big fire for that. And then yesterday, it was this story and it was the Lakers story. And both of them apparently have some inaccuracies. So they said that the Buss family was out of the Los Angeles Lakers. No one told Jeannie Buss that. And now Jeannie Buss is fighting to make sure that the Buss family is still attached to the Lakers. And then this story comes out. And ESPN seemingly was given a little bit of a positive look towards Steve Ballmer. And maybe that's the side that their sources are on. NBA clearly was not happy with how it was reported on. Again, this is a little bit of a something smells fishy to me, and we'll see what happens. I think even when I was reading the ESPN story yesterday, I was thinking, really? No wrongdoing in any of this? Really? Because it seems like a lot of wrongdoing was going on. So the NBA is smart here. They're trying to get out in front of this. They're saying, well, look, our investigation's not complete yet. We didn't say that he did nothing wrong. There could be plenty of wrong that happened. And so this is one of those where we're going to have to wait and see again. I would still be surprised if there is zero punishment handed down to the Clippers. And this feels like such an easy thing for the NBA to go in and say, all right, well, draft pick gone, done, we're over it, don't do it again, right? But it feels like this is going to become more than that because of the inaccuracies, because of the back and forth, and now the very public fighting going on between the two entities.
0: We should really quickly acknowledge Bill Rasmussen, who passed away. He was one of the visionaries, obviously, who launched ESPN in 1979. So you're right. A lot is happening.
15: Rough month for ESPN.
0: A rough week for ESPN.
15: By the way, did you see they were doing some big, beautiful tribute to Bill earlier today, and then the time ran out? And all of a sudden, it was like Pat McAfee's intro music cut it off in the middle of it.
0: No, they weren't.
15: Oh, dude, it was...
0: No, they weren't.
15: It was just rough, but look, you think about it from our point of view, like, hard clocks are a thing. And it sounds like someone just got their timing mixed up a little bit, and boom, the satellite signal took over, and all of a sudden it was Pat McAfee's intro music zooming in on the Thunderdome.
0: Hard clocks are a thing, and we're 2 minutes late on ours.
15: Nah, we're fine. We're fine. You got one more we're going to squeeze in, or are we going to talk about Roger Goodell coming up next?
0: No, let's talk about good old Goodell on the other side.
15: Roger Goodell doing some international media. What did he say? I got to tell you, as a San Diegan, this one pissed me off. You'll hear it coming up next.
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15: SDFC back on the road tomorrow night. They got Portland. Our coverage with Adrian and Darren begins at 7 o'clock right here on your home for SDFC, San Diego Sports 760. And J-Riff, that's a pretty big game when it comes to playoff contention and playoff standings, right?
0: Mm-hmm. Massive match. You're sitting tied just outside with two teams that you're coming up. Portland, you're tied with in the points in Colorado on Saturday, just sitting up a point ahead of you. So massive implications this week.
15: I say this sometimes, and I don't know that I'm wholly qualified to say it, but you are like a play-by-play dude. You're in the world. I think Adrian Garcia Marquez is right there as one of my top play-by-play guys on the planet. Is that fair?
0: Oh, it's more than fair. It's factual information. That's not a hot take. That's not an opinion. That is just a fact.
15: When that dude gets his voice going and he's talking about El Pelotero, there's nothing better than Adrian Garcia Marquez on the call. So looking forward to that tomorrow night. Again, they get going at 7 o'clock right here on your home for SDFC, San Diego Sports 760. All right, San Diego also used to be the home to something, and that was an NFL team. And I'll tell you, just in my experience, now I moved to San Diego pretty much as the Chargers were leaving were when I was getting here. In fact, there was a job opening here because the Chargers left, which is why I was able to jump in and become a producer in the mornings. I did the Judson Richards and Nick Hardwick show for a little bit, Hardwick and Richards, and then all the different twists and turns of my career so far have led me to right here at this moment. But I look at it as such a vacant gap. And now I've been to four different radio rows for the Super Bowl in the last 8 years. And every time I go to one, the number one thing I hear from people, is, man, I wish this was happening in San Diego. Man, San Diego was the best Super Bowl town. Man, San Diego was so much fun in whatever the year, whatever the Super Bowl was. Like, they all have these beautiful memories of San Diego as a football town, as the host of the Super Bowl. It's widely considered as one of the best Super Bowl host cities in the entire country, and for good reason. Think about Valentine's Day this year. It's the first time ever the Super Bowl has been on a Valentine's Day. I've had a lot of Valentine's Days now in San Diego. It's usually sunny and 75. It's usually perfect weather in late February or mid-February here in San Diego. And so that's part of it, but it's also the Gaslamp District. It's also Little Italy. It's also the great restaurants we have, the great venues we have. Like, this town was built for things like that, which is why Comic-Con is here every year, where hundreds of thousands of people descend upon San Diego. They've had plenty of chances to move it. They could easily do it in LA, but no, their flag

0: So is Germany, where they've obviously started to really expand into. I think there was 3 NFL Europe teams based in Germany. And obviously over the last 2 years, Germany has been a big focus for the NFL. So you hear Roger Goodell say something like that, and obviously they've been working on this for years now. We've only seen an uptick in international games. We've only seen an uptick in teams like the Jacksonville Jaguars almost becoming like another home stadium for them out in London. Like, you feel like this has been going down the line. But for me, man, I'm looking, and I know I live here, and so obviously I have vested interest, but I'm like, why would you think about expanding elsewhere when there's still such an obvious hole? Like, there's still such an obvious hole here in San Diego that is more than well-belonging. And while J-Riff is, I don't know, using an inhaler or something.
1: No, I want to jump in, and I want to be so sensitive. I want to be so sensitive.
0: No, rip your thoughts. Do it. Say what you got to say.
1: Okay, first of all, I completely agree that that San Diego, like, and some of the, you know, Portland, St. Louis, like some of these other markets make sense, you know, for us as fans in theory, but it's about like market saturation versus growth.
0: Absolutely.
1: Opportunity. And as much as I would love to sit here and dream that San Diego is a destination with, you know, the NFL has its eyes on, it's not looking to saturate any more of it. It already owns the United States. It doesn't need to add more of its own competition against itself in the United States. Now it's time to go and expand elsewhere. And I think that's the idea, right?
0: National Football League.
1: But it does. Who cares? The National Basketball League has a team in Toronto. It used to have a team in Vancouver. Major League Baseball has a team in Toronto. It used to have a team in Montreal. The Winnipeg Jets play in the National Hockey League. And so the Montreal, whatever's, who's Montreal?
0: The Canadiens.
1: Canadians, thank you, and the Vancouver Canucks, right? Like, who cares? Like, MLS is Vancouver, Major League Soccer. Like, I guess that's not international, but like the idea, I think that the idea of how these sports leagues were created was domestic, obviously, and like a civic duty, and now it has expanded into this marketing and financial motivation, and that's going to change the dynamic of it. And so, right, unfortunately, so the name
0: J-Riff never wants a football team in San Diego.
1: I do want a football,
0: that's,
1: but
0: that's
1: just
0: a direct
1: just,
0: quote. No,
1: you know,
0: what you're saying,
1: you know, tell him, put it in the Union Tribune. We know all the tell Kirk Kenny to put it. Yes, quote me, please.
0: Go ahead.
1: No,
0: are
1: you said
0: done?
1: It. Yeah, I'm done.
0: Okay, it is to me, it feels like every time I see something like that, it's a little bit of a sting, because I'm like, oh, cool, London, that's approachable for the United States audience.
1: Let me give you the devil's advocate. Awful
0: game starting times, and we're going to be up in the middle of the night watching NFL games, which we're all going to do anyways, but...
1: But it's not about that. It's about people in Europe waking up and watching. You're opening yourself to tens of millions of new eyeballs, right? And so here's my problem with it. I think the biggest problem, the worst argument for this is like, what if, like, let's call them the London Lions, right? Let's say the London, which is the basketball team there. Let's say the London Lions end up having a 3-11 season, right? What happens in week 6 when they're 2-or week 9 when they're 2-6 with a bye week and they're playing a really crappy Titans team? You're not going to get 70,000 people showing up anymore. So like, what if they're bad for years? What if the diminishing return happens after the second year and people stop coming? So I do think that right now the novelty is attracting people, but if these teams get bad, now you're forcing bad teams from the United States to travel across to Europe to play bad teams, and you're not selling out stadiums anymore. So I do think that's where your argument, Fletch, of, hey, maybe it's better to expand domestically because at least you're going to be selling out stadiums and it's easier travel. I do think that that's where that argument comes into play.
0: Well, the other side of this is, are free agents going to be attracted to go play overseas? Like, seriously, as an honest question.
1: Seriously.
0: I get what you're saying, but I think about, okay, well, if someone gets drafted, like, obviously that's going to be a bit of a pain in the ass, but if you're a second round running back and your option is either go there or maybe you're done, right? You're going to go play overseas. But if you're, let's talk about like Mike Evans this last offseason, right? Mike Evans had a little list of where he would want to go. He ends up going to the San Francisco 49ers. Is he really ever going to go to the London whoever's? Like, I don't see that happening. So what is the competitive balance there? Is the NFL going to force trades through? Are they going to tell people that, oh, no, you have to go there? Like, the draft, we can get into the conversation about the draft being borderline illegal as it is. But you look about, now you're talking about not just guys getting drafted to Cincinnati and being pissed about that, but no, you're getting drafted to a whole different country. Like, it's just,
1: Can I just say really quickly, like, we do, like, international soccer is a really good example. Like, look at these players coming to the

0: us, right? Like Robert Lewandowski played in Germany, then he played in Spain, and now he's playing for the Chicago Fire. Thomas Mueller spent his entire career in Germany, and now he's playing in Vancouver. Like, I don't know. Like, yeah, these guys have no real reason. But no, who cares? But no, they have no real reason to come out here.
1: But they're playing against teams who are also within two or 3 hours from them. That's what I'm trying to say. So you're talking about now every year on everyone's schedule, you're going to have a trip that's going overseas. That's a 14-hour flight. Like, that's crazy to me. That's crazy.
0: The East Coast teams, it's, you know, London is just as close to New York as it is to Los Angeles, depending on the winds, right? So, like, it actually, for us in from San Diego, Los Angeles, Southern California, the West Coast teams, yeah, I agree. But I think that, you know, if you're sort of centrally based between them, which the East Coast teams are, maybe it's not as bad.
1: And just to throw this one out there, coaches aren't exactly thrilled with how it is now. Like, Shanahan's pissed that the Niners are jumping on a 14-hour flight to go play in Australia. Like, you took two West Coast teams, have them fly all the way around the world for the first game of the season. By the way, stealing a home game from one of them. Like, it's coaches aren't exactly happy with the international games as it is. This is just such a money grab to me, and I don't fully understand it, if I'm being honest. Like, you can make the argument about the NHL. Well, those teams are just across the border going north, right? Major League Baseball, that team is just across the border. It's what? It's barely outside of, like, New York or in Toronto. It's not that far away. So I just look at it all, and it doesn't make a whole lot of sense to me. But the NFL is going to force their way through like they always do, and guess what? We'll all still be watching. Hey, before we go here, I do want to tell you all about my favorite steakhouse in San Diego. And in fact, you should make a reservation right now, because Thursday through Sunday this week, the Black and Blue Steakhouse up at Valley View Casino and Hotel has an awesome three-course meal. $75, three-course meal, and you are going to dine on some of the best steak in all of San Diego. 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
0: Here's what's trending from the iHeart Sports Network, presented by iHeartAdvertising.com. Padres dropped the opener in Queens 2-1 after making four outs at home plate, including three in the first two innings. Boy, poor Walker Buehler. That guy just gave up two hits over six innings. San Diego wasted another chance against the sub-500 Mets team tonight at 4:10. Robbie Ray gets the start against Zach Thornton, who enters the game with a 2.78 ERA. Meanwhile, the Lakers have basically turned into a family reality TV show. Mark Walter bought control. He's already flipped it to Bob Iger and Josh Kushner. The five Buss siblings voted to cash out the family's remaining stake without Jeannie Buss. Jeannie is now fighting the vote, arguing the family trust has to keep enough shares for her to remain governor. So this is no longer just a sale. Once again, it's Jeannie versus her siblings over whether the Buss family disappears from the Lakers entirely. Days after agreeing to flip the Lakers, Mark Walters and Todd Boehly are now in talks to sell their minority Chelsea stakes to Clear Lake. Oh, I wonder who's connected to Clear Lake. Importantly, one source says those conversations began before Walters' federal investigation became public, so you can't definitively call it a fire sale, but Lakers, Chelsea, federal SEC scrutiny all happening simultaneously seems more than coincidental. Run a business and not thinking about radio. 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
1: 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So don't go anywhere, and you could be heading out to Las Vegas. Man, I need me a Vegas trip. I need me a Vegas trip, man. It's San Diego Sports 760. Thank you for being here today. If it's your first time trying us out, my name is Ben Fletcher. The voice you just heard on updates is Jonathan Rifkin. We'll be hanging out with you till 2 o'clock today. J-Riff will go an hour after that. Schaefer and Sliwa will be your drive home this afternoon. And something in common that I have with Schaefer and Sliwa is we both have a four-pack of tickets for you to go see Muse on August 29th at the North Island Credit Union Amphitheater. If you would like to win those tickets, hang on for the next 5 minutes or so, and we'll be giving them away. All right, a couple more things in the NFL before we get back to those Padres. We got a text from the 858. Said San Diego will never get a new stadium because taxpayers will not fund billionaires. Fair enough. And that's,
0: to be honest with you, I don't think the NFL would even let it get to that point.
1: I don't either. It would take somebody who already has billions of dollars saying, hey, I'm going to put a new stadium right there. Maybe, I don't know, Oceanside, maybe Chula Vista.
0: But you realize, like, if we're talking about getting a team in San Diego and also saying that you're going to put up money, it's more than billions. Like, look what teams are expanding for and what teams are. The Seahawks sold for 12, or what was it?
1: Nine.
0: It was eight? No, nine. Nine. Thank you. The Lakers
1: maybe
0: sold
1: less.
0: For 12. If you wanted to start a team in San Diego, you're probably talking about 11, 12 bill, and then you got to put up money for us. Like, nobody's doing that right now.
1: 9.612. No, I don't have my hope up. I don't think it's happening anytime soon. It's just when I hear him start talking about overseas teams, I'm like, really? Because I feel like there's a few market here in these seas that you haven't remembered about recently there, Raj, instead planning on going out overseas. Crazy. All right, and then the other news from the day is former Pittsburgh Steelers running back, and I believe he spent some time with the Los Angeles Chargers, Najee Harris, has found his new team. And interestingly enough, Najee Harris is signed with the New York Giants. Why is that interesting, Jariff? Is that what we ask ourselves? Why is that interesting? Well, because Cam Scataboo is on the New York Giants. And so when you're a fantasy football player and you're thinking about Cam Scataboo being back and taking on that same workload he had as a rookie before he got injured, Najee Harris is a good NFL running back. And he's not a three-down back at this point in his career, but he was at one point in his career. And that is going to eat into some of the Cam Scataboo target share. It's just going to. So, A, I think New York got themselves a hell of a backup in Najee Harris. And B, this has to be an insurance or an injury insurance policy they're taking out on Cam Scataboo, who at least through one season, we've all witnessed the way he runs and how he runs and how often that opens himself up for injury. And understanding that New York probably needed this to happen. And so congratulations to Najee Harris, who finds himself on his third NFL team in his career. And I think that was kind of a home run hire for the New York Giants. Who, look out, everybody. Like, if Jackson Dart's good, if Jackson Dart's the real deal, the Giants are no longer the laughing stock out there in New York. They have a chance to be a pretty damn good team. They've been building the defense the right way. Jackson Dart, Malik Nabers, Cam Scataboo, that is as exciting a trio of young players as there is in the NFL. Could the New York Giants actually be good this year? That's for the first time in a long time. That is a real question at the beginning of the season.
0: Yeah, I mean, I think that they're... The Giants are such a cursed organization, right? Like, I was watching the Cradle of Coaches last
1: cursed
0: night.
1: Cursed organization,
0: by the way,
1: that won two Super Bowls over the greatest dynasty the sport's ever seen?
0: I'm talking about, like, in the last, like, it feels like they're one of those organizations, like, in the last decade. Ever since, who was that running back who was really good? David something, and he got those neck injuries. I feel like that is sort of when the things turned for the New York Giants. Anyways, I like, they don't feel like an organization of stability recently, and I feel like that has matriculated onto the football field with the injuries. Their offensive line play has never been very good. We don't know if Malik Nabers is going to be a semblance of himself after a second knee injury. Like, there's so many question marks with that organization and just how they've been run. I think Harbaugh comes in. I was watching Cradle Coaches last night, which is about, like, Miami, University of Ohio, and just literally how football as we know it today, it is sourced to that, you know, it's amazing. And Harbaugh is very much well featured and he's very sensible. Like, I'm like, I understand why this guy should in theory be the person you want to lead your team to win. But I don't know. The Giants just seem like a team with that hasn't proven that they can, you know, keep the ship right and consistent enough where I'm like, you know what? I love these young, exciting players, but I just don't believe in the organization to put it together to find success.
1: And that's why they bring in a coach like John Harbaugh, and they're hoping that he is the guy to maybe stabilize things for the New York Giants. And we'll see. You look around that division, I know a lot of people have a lot of faith in the Dallas Cowboys. I personally do not. And I think a lot of people think that this is the year, right? How many times have we heard that, though, over the last few years, that the Cowboys have a team that's strong enough to maybe compete for a Super Bowl or fly deep into the postseason? I just don't really see that with the Dallas Cowboys. The Washington Commanders have a lot of answering to do this year. We can make all the jokes you want about the number 5 in Jaden Daniels, but they went from 2 years ago being a team that goes deep into the NFC postseason with a rookie quarterback who looks sensational to last year, even when Jaden Daniels was healthy, looked like a shell of the team that they were the year before. And then you have the Philadelphia Eagles. Did everyone watch how the postseason unraveled last year for the Philadelphia Eagles, who in game one got beat by the San Francisco 49ers, who turned around and lost by 40 to the Seattle Seahawks? Like, the Philadelphia Phillies with Nick Sirianni at the helm seem like a bit of a broken organization. There's actually a window here for the New York Giants, who I think on paper the Cowboys, Eagles, and Commanders look like a really good division. But there's a window for the New York Giants to actually be pretty good and competitive in this division this year. And that's for the first time since a guy named Eli was playing quarterback. Who, remember, that was never a great regular season team, but a really good postseason team. Right now, this year, like, I don't know what their over-under is, but if it's 7.5, which is where I would imagine it is, I think I'd be taking the over on the Giants' win total, and that's the first time I've said that in a very long time. All right, those Padres, if you were watching the game yesterday, obviously a very frustrating one. They get thrown out at home plate 4 times yesterday. The Padres did. 3 of them were from outfield assists, and look, it's just frustrating when you lose a game 2-1 and you feel like you left 4 runs on the board. to me, my biggest takeaway from yesterday's game wasn't the fact that those four guys got thrown out at home. It's the fact that the offense became that offense that we don't like to talk about very much after the first two innings of the game. Like, they just disappeared and they gave up. They're like, oh, well, we gave it our best shot. And then, you know what, New York Mets, you can take this 2-1 lead and just coast the rest of the way with it. Like, the Padres' fight disappeared a little bit yesterday, and that's frustrating for me as a fan to watch, because I'm thinking, okay, well, that team that was there in the first two innings, that was threatening and getting runners in scoring position and getting runners in, just getting thrown out at home, where did that team go? Excuse me. And how is there such a big difference between the early game and the late game? And that's one of those losses I think that you're going to look back on at the end of the season if things don't go well and be like, oh, well, that's one they should have had easily, and they just gave it up.
0: It's one of the losses I look at now, and I say this is consistent with our concerns with this team. Every series, man, with the exception of the Brewers, and it's so hard because the Brewers series, like, to me, like, that was the it's not perfection. Nothing is perfection, but that's as close as you can get to feeling like this team is a true, valid contender. But the Diamondbacks, they had an offensive dud in a game. And the Astros, they had an offensive dud in a game. Cleveland, they had an offensive dud in a game. And now the Mets, arguably the worst of, actually not arguably, the worst of those four other teams I just mentioned, you have maybe your worst. And it's not because you didn't get on base. It's because of how you played yourself out of the game. Seven straight reach base in the first two innings, and you can only get one run out of it. And it's no other fault other than your own. So you're right, like, they were blanketed for the rest of the game, but it wasn't like the Mets did anything. Like, they did it to themselves, and that is this is the concern. Like, when they play these series against other teams and you look at this as postseason baseball, this is the concern. The pitching did its job and the offense was incredibly it was just anemic, and at times when it shouldn't have been, and at times when you're like, look, man, if this is the postseason and you're playing for your next series or you're playing to keep your season alive, this cannot happen, and it keeps happening.
1: It keeps happening, man. And I love the big voice guy today. The first thing he said in the open to the show was, way to impress the new bosses, gang. Yeah, and of course, it happens the day that Jose Feliciano and his wife, Kwanza Jones, take over control of the team. All right, it's San Diego Sports 760. Quick break here. We got some NBA news I want to get to on the other side, plus some quotes coming out of the NFC South that you're going to want to hear. That's next on San Diego Sports 760, live on the iHeartRadio app. But first, who wants a four-pack of tickets to go see Muse out of North Island Credit Union Amphitheater coming up on August 29th? I got four of them sitting right here. Caller number 7, you're going to the show, 877-767-4760.
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0: San Diego Sports 760. Ben Fletcher with you. Got my buddy J-Riff there. Also with you until 2 o'clock today. Schaefer and Sliwa, 3 to 6 this afternoon. And hey, teachers make a difference each and every day. 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Big congratulations to Jack, by the way, out in Del Mar, winning those tickets to go see Muse. Glad we could hook you up. We'll have My Chemical Romance tickets coming up in the second hour of the show. Keep listening for your chance to win. Hey, Baker Mayfield is out here talking, man. Baker Mayfield saying these Tampa Bay Buccaneers, yeah, they may have lost their wide receiver one, but we are going to shock a lot of people heading into this season. I wish I had the same faith. Now, I've been known, J-Riff, over the years as a Baker Mayfield truther. I really like the way he plays football, man. I think he is a gamer. I think that dude is working his ass off, probably more so than a lot of people in the league. I do not have a ton of faith in the Tampa Bay Buccaneers this year. Now, my faith comes from the fact that they play in a really sloppy, crappy division. But I like the Saints this year. I really do. And I don't love the Tampa Bay Buccaneers. I think Mike Evans brought so much to that offense and was such an easy kind of free spot on the bingo board for Baker Mayfield that without him, I think Emeka Egbuka gets worse. I think the offense as a whole gets worse. You're really going to be relying on Baker Mayfield to make some otherworldly plays along with Bucky Irving in the backfield. And it's like they have some pieces, but they do not feel like a complete team right now. And it almost seems to me like the Tampa Bay brass is sort of putting this year on Baker and saying, see what you can do. But we're looking forward to the future and seeing what we can do in the next couple of years with quarterback picks in the draft.
1: Yeah, I don't think they're really banking on Jake Browning being part of their future. Baker's backup. I think this team is built to potentially be competitive. I do think that. I think Bucky Irving, if he can stay healthy, and Kenny Gainwell are a pretty good 1-2 punch. Gainwell's a good fast running back. Irving's more in between tackles downfield. Emeka Buka has some serious wide receiver one. Like he has the potential to be somebody who a lot of teams would plug in as their wide receiver one. And I think if he and Baker build that good relationship, and we know what Chris Godwin can be, I don't know what Jalen, kind of unproven, but I do think their offense has some good talent. I think they're athletic. And I think that if they can stay healthy, they do provide a bit of a threat in their division. They're not a Super Bowl contender by any means. I don't think they get to the championship game, even for their division, or for the conference. But I do think that they're a threat in the division.
0: All right. And text line before we get to the NBA, 913 Fletch, who do you hate more, the Cowboys or the Chiefs? Honestly, a pretty good question. Those are my two least favorite NFL teams. I would say for my life, the Dallas Cowboys are my least favorite team in the NFL. Over the last 6-7 years, the Kansas City Chiefs, I've given them a pretty good run for their money. But it's weird. Like, I like individuals on the Cowboys. I actually like Dak Prescott. I don't think he's a good playoff performer, but I think he's a really, really solid quarterback. But for the Chiefs, man, it's hard to like him, especially in my shoes. Like, they've beaten my team in the Super Bowl twice in the last 7 years. So yeah, it's they're the problem. 913 also asking for an update on kettlebell swinging. Am I still swinging? I'm proud to say yes, I am still swinging them bells. Also, I did 30 uninterrupted push-ups today. So,
1: hey,
0: eat that, science nerds. 30 uninterrupted push-ups. Feel pretty good about that. I mean, I kind of wanted to cry around number 27, but 30 straight, no breaks. Eat it, losers.
1: Is that what you say in the mirror? Because the only person that you're really competing against yourself is yourself. Like, nobody else really. Like, we're proud of you, but we don't care that much.
0: I mean, yeah, it is.
1: Good on you, man. Like, we are here. We are here to be with you for this journey. But, like, who are you competing against?
0: Like, I'm only trying to do... So, I have a schedule mapped out where it's, like, I'm doing 25 push-ups a day leading up till September 1st. And then I bump it up to 50, and that goes on for 15 days. And then I'm up to 75 push-ups a day, up to 100, so on and so forth. Like, I'm trying to really get into good shape again. But today, I was trying to do 25 uninterrupted, which I did yesterday also. And I got to number 25, and I was like, I still feel pretty good. And so, number 26 happened, and then number 27 happened. And then I wanted to shout all sorts of F-words. But I got to number 30, all good in the hood, and I'm feeling pretty good about that. But yeah, the kettlebells have been swinging. Kettlebell workouts are hard. They're not easy, and I'm kind of forcing myself to do them. I don't think I like them very much. But do you ever actually like working out, or is it just something you force yourself to
1: love?
0: Do?
1: No. Working out, it's about, number one, I think it takes like 6 to 8 weeks. Once you start really seeing
0: the results. 6 to 8 weeks?
1: Yeah, you know, it takes 6 weeks-ish to break a habit, right? It's not a couple of days. It's brain chemicals, man. You got to give your brain some time to find it.
0: I need to do this for 68 straight weeks before I start to feel good about it. That's years.
1: Six to eight.
0: That doesn't sound much better. That also feels like years.
1: Do you know like the 75-day challenge that people are doing now, where it's like you're trying?
0: Oh yeah, 75 like hard.
1: Yeah, so it's kind of like the idea of 75 hard is you're trying to put that in line with how long it takes to build or break a habit.
0: Wait, so people who do 75 hard keep going after the 75 days? Because it sounds like torture. You have to like read.
1: You don't read, work out, whatever. Like I have friends who did 2 45-minute workouts a day. One could be a walk, one could be a lift, right? Like, and they did it for 75 days and they kept doing it because that you want it to happen, that's fine. But you have to stay consistent enough for your brain and your body to get in line with your want of feeling like it is actually something that you want to do. So you got to give yourself that time and that consistency. You're not doing like you're off to a great start, man. But after the third week is always the hardest. Like if you can get past the third week, then you're going to start feeling the difference, I think, in like how you like it's not forcing yourself, but it's now part of your day that you look forward to.
0: Yeah. Yeah. I don't look forward to it. I hate it every day. It's the worst part of my day. I'm
1: keep doing it. You're doing great. Yes.
0: Because I would like to be strong and I'm forcing myself, but it is a pain in the ass every single day to get off the couch, to stop watching TV, and to go into the backyard and lift heavy things and put them back down. It feels like such a waste.
1: Okay, I have a question. I have a question.
0: Tell me.
1: You have a morning show that ends at 10. You have an afternoon show that starts at noon. Why not bring it to work and do it in the parking lot? So that way you don't have to worry about going home when you're burnt out after the end of a long day and you're actually maximizing your time that you have some of that off time at work.
0: Now, I like that you think that I just get off the air and my job is done in the morning. I usually work on that show until about 11:15, and then I come over here and start really thinking about this show around that time. So I don't know.
1: I don't know, man. I've parked in that parking lot at 10:45, and I've seen you asleep in your car.
0: That's only happened like once or twice, and usually on Tuesdays because the rest of them go out and do donut drops, and I am just sitting here waiting for the next thing to happen. But yes, it's a lot of work. Text line also asking when the next fight for Patty the Batty is. I watched some UFC over the weekend. Mackenzie Dern looked fantastic. You're welcome, world. But it was, you know, Patty the Batty doesn't have one scheduled yet. I would imagine our boy Patty Pimblett, close personal friend of the show, is up for a title fight. Like, that is the next step in his career evolution here, which he's earned, man. The fight against Benoit St. Denis, where he put him out with that kind of reverse Darce choke, which no one had ever done before in the UFC, has set kind of thrust him into a new stratosphere. Now, currently, if we had a live cam on Patty the Batty right now, he has probably gained 30 pounds since that fight, and that is not an exaggeration. My boy gets after his pizza when he's not in fight training camp. So it's going to take some time here, but I would imagine he's going to be scheduled for a title fight. I don't know who it's going to be against. I guess it could be Gaethje at this point. It could be Ilia Topuria, but he's going to get one of the top people on the roster at his weight class, and that's very, very exciting, man. The UFC has been looking for the next Conor McGregor, right? And I think Patty the Batty actually is a little more versatile than Conor was at his peak, and he's as good as Conor was on the mic. He's not the superstar that Conor is or was yet, but Patty is on that track, man, and I feel honored that we had him in before all of that. It was like he went to the Padres game the one day, and then he came into studio with us. His entire entourage smelled like weed, stunk up the entire building. But Patty the Batty, who called me a slur on his way in, is going to be a superstar, man. And God, he's good. He is so dang good. And he has a little bit of the flashiness of the Conor McGregor knockouts, but mixed with, like, he's absolutely fluent in 3 or 4 different types of taekwondo, jiu-jitsu, all the different wrestling arts. Like, Patty the Batty is one of the more well-rounded fighters we've ever seen. And you mix that with his skills on the mic, like, he's going places, dude. So I would imagine a title fight is up next. And thank you for texting about that so I could nerd out on my boy Patty the Batty, who's quickly becoming one of my favorite athletes on the planet. I think he is going to get a shot to be as special an athlete as we've seen in the limelight in a long time. Patty the Batty is on that type of trajectory. Can't wait to see who he fights next. It's going to be massive. It's going to be one of the bigger events the UFC has done in a very long time. Jarrett, are you into fighting sports yet, or you don't care about him at all?
1: Yeah, more of the latter.
0: Dude, the UFC is, like, it's weird because, you know, I talk about golf a lot and how when golf was at its best, it was week in, week out, you could have something to really, really care about. the UFC doesn't have their star right now. They just don't have it. It's like Ilya Topuria was kind of burgeoning on that. Patty the Batty's been kind of going that way. Sugar Sean O'Malley is kind of on the way. But they don't have a locked-in concrete star right now. Like Conor was such a must-watch TV. Ronda Rousey was must-watch TV. They don't really have that person. But as a roster as a whole, I don't know that the UFC's ever been better. When you talk about just the parity and the just incredible athletes that they have right now, up and down the roster, it's as good as it's ever been. They just don't have that one person. Hopefully it's Patty. I would like that a lot. Hopefully it's Patty and Sean, and they can kind of move up together, because that would be an excellent two faces for the UFC. All right, hour one in the books. Hour two has My Chemical Romance tickets. Hour two also has Kevin Acey live from Queens. Has Kevin Acey ran into Spider-Man out in Queens? We'll check in with him coming up next. San Diego Sports 760 live on the iHeartRadio app.
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1: 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The Padres dropped the opener in Queens 2-1. Three outs at home plate in the first two innings. Walker Buehler, just two hits over six innings. San Diego wasted another chance against a sub-500 Mets team. Tonight at 4:10, it's Robbie Ray against Zach Thornton, a rookie lefty with a 2.78 ERA. Meanwhile, the Lakers have basically turned into a reality TV show. Mark Walter bought control last year. He flipped it to Bob Iger, Josh Kushner. Then five Buss siblings voted to cash out the family's remaining stake without Jeannie Buss. Jeannie is now fighting the vote, arguing the family trust has to keep enough shares for her to remain governor. So this is no longer just a sale. It's now once again Jeannie versus her siblings over whether the Buss family disappears from the Lakers entirely. Days after agreeing to flip the Lakers, Walter and Todd Boehly are now in talks to sell their minority share in Chelsea to Clear Lake. Importantly, one source says that those conversations began before the federal investigation. However, you can't definitively call it a fire sale, but Lakers, Chelsea, federal SEC scrutiny all kind of happening simultaneously. You can make the dot connections yourself. 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
20: The series continues out in New York this afternoon. 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
20: Plus, Roger Goodell says there will be an NFL team outside the U.S.
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0: It's hour number two here on San Diego Sports 760. Welcome in. Thank you for being here. My Chemical Romance tickets coming up very, very soon on the show. Kevin Acey will be here momentarily within the next 30 minutes. We did get a text reacting to the MMA talk saying, Fletch, please don't ever compare Paddy to McGregor ever again. That may have been one of the worst MMA takes I've ever listened to. Thank you for listening to the show, 858. Appreciate you being here. Look, I don't think I'm trying to say that Connor and Paddy are equal to each other, but have we seen someone get close, like Paddy has gotten close, the run of dominance that he's about to go on, hopefully? I think Paddy is the first person I've seen in a long time with the potential to reach Connor level, not saying he's there yet. But man, is there a better draw in the MMA world right now than Paddy the Batty? I don't think there is. So we'll see how high he can actually end up going. But yes, 858, I don't think he is at Connor McGregor levels yet. Now, the last thing the big voice guy just said you heard was Roger Goodell. And he was talking about the fact that Roger Goodell went on a German media platform yesterday and talked about the fact that he has no doubt that there will be an NFL team overseas at some point soon. Now, I hope there is a little bit of doubt on that. I don't think it'd be a huge mistake. Like, I don't think it would be the end of the NFL as we know it. I don't think people would stop watching anything like that. Obviously, the NFL has plans to break into dozens of markets overseas. I think they have plans to break into Mexico. They obviously have roots down in London already. Here's the one thing I would just like to point out there. Is there's some wisdom to the don't fix it if it's not broken kind of tactic. The NFL dominates everything in America. You could go the entire offseason only talking about NFL, and people would be listening. And hell, Colin Cowherd does. The majority of what he talks about is the NFL. He mixes in some NBA around playoff time. He'll mix in some baseball when Shohei Ohtani's doing something. Like, that is the formula on national radio right now, is to talk like that. And I get it. And the majority of what I consume outside of Padre season is NFL talk, is NFL stories. And that's what I care about almost as much as anything, right? In terms of the sports world, NFL will always be my number one. So the NFL is not going to lose me by going overseas. But what I will say is it's pretty perfect right now with the amount of teams that you have, the 32 teams going, the way the divisions are set up, the AFC, the NFC, and then you splinter off into different divisions like they do. is pretty perfect right now. You have a damn good postseason. You have a damn good regular season. Every game feels like it matters, like a playoff game. We see the stats on teams that start off seasons rough, how they don't make the postseason. That's because it's pretty great as it is right now. Any addition to that changes the formula. Any addition to that makes things different. Any addition to that, especially if it's overseas, changes the way you have to go about thinking about a season beforehand from a head coaching perspective, from a travel perspective, from a wear and tear on the body perspective. Like, any addition from this changes up the formula that's worked perfectly and made you the powerhouse in the United States. Like, it wasn't that long ago that baseball was number one and the NFL was the afterthought. In fact, college football was ahead of the NFL for a long time. Obviously, things have changed here. The number one thing a random sports fan in the United States cares about is the NFL. And if you're tweaking things, you better be damn sure it's going to work, man, is my only opinion on it. And for Roger Goodell to just kind of go out there and blatantly say, I have no doubt, that's the quote, I have no doubt that there will be an NFL team overseas soon. No doubt is kind of crazy to me. I don't know. But Jay Review seemed to think very differently about this.
1: Well, I don't think we think differently at all, but I think that there's another race here. We didn't talk about this in the first hour, and I didn't really think about it, but there's another race here that's going on too, because they're racing the NBA for all these markets, right? Like, there are the basketball is a bigger sport in Europe than football is. Like, yeah, when you know you go when the Jaguars play in London and it's fun, right? Cool. But like basketball, like you go and you look at European basketball and it's big in a lot of these countries. I know a lot of the stars play in the US, but like that's also why it's huge, right? And so I think that the NBA having this idea about the NBA Europe and also having they have a G League team in Mexico that won the G League championship last year. And it's a really good team. And they sell out games 18,000-19,000 in a G League arena sometimes. And so I do think that there is something to the pressure that the NFL is feeling to try and get into some of these markets first, because it's going to be a lot harder because, again, everything is going to be expensive. Nothing is going to be cheap. You're trying to access. They will be cheap for a little while, but like you're trying to get these fan bases to come and so you can make money. And so eventually you don't want to have to compete with another entity that's also trying to make money. And it's going to be very hard on the consumer to end up spending that kind of money on both of those entities. So I think there's a bit of an arms race here to try and go grab some of these markets overseas between the NBA and the NFL. And I think there's more pressure right now in the NFL than there is on the NBA.
0: Well, the NBA already has like a built-in fan base overseas. Like Kobe Bryant was as popular in China as he ever was in the United States. Like Kobe Bryant was massive overseas and the NBA as a whole is. But I don't know why the NFL wants to infringe on that. Like is it not enough what you have going
1: on here? It's not about infringing. It's about like where is the market? Where is market expansion, right? And then in the United States, it's saturated. Like they don't want Portland. They don't want San Diego. They don't want San. And I'm not saying that I agree with this, by the way. But economically, it's like they don't want to keep saturating their markets and devaluing their product when they already dominate the United States. NBA, you're right. Like the things changed in the 50s with like that Baltimore Colts World Championship game when there was a snowstorm and everybody tuned in and it went into it was the first ever game into overtime in the NFL's history. And that's when things changed in football. NFL took over college football and eventually took over baseball, and like it's been there ever since. So like they have dominated. So there's no reason, like if it ain't broke, don't fix it. They don't need to continue to try and fix a problem that doesn't exist in the United States, but there might be a problem internationally. Like what happens when the NBA launches their team in London and then you have an NFL game and then all these fans who have season tickets for the NBA in Europe can't afford to go and see the Jaguars play in London anymore, right? Like you are going up against conflict and you're going up against like market abrasion. And so I do think that there's a bit of a pressure that they're feeling from this.
0: Maybe I'm old fashioned, but I kind of wish they would have just not worried about the international games at all and understand they're dominating the United States and just be good enough with that. But good enough is not really a word that gets thrown around in the business world too often. There's no such thing as good enough. And so the NFL is going to expand. I guess we all just have to be ready for that. It is going to be weird, though, man, when you talk about like week six going into a bye week and all of a sudden your team is playing overseas. Like, it's just going to be weird. And it's going to be obviously extremely taxing on the body. I don't see, by the way, how it would ever work in the NBA if you were talking about adding a team to the NBA who plays primarily in London or something, because they're playing four times a week most of the year, right? But when you look at the NFL, it's once a week, so it's a little easier to kind of wrap your head around it. But I still can't, and I don't think it'll be an easy transition for fans, more importantly for players, and double more importantly, what free agents are going to agree to something like that? I don't see it, but maybe I'm wrong. Hey, it's San Diego Sports 760. You say the single ones, but
1: dude, if I'm a 20 year old kid who just got drafted and I'm making $20 million to go live in London, I would be okay for 5-6 years.
0: Yeah, you would. Is everyone?
1: That'd be awesome.
0: I don't know that everyone is. Sheriff, they don't put ice in their water. They hardly have air conditioning.
1: Some people like lukewarm water. Some people can survive without air conditioning.
0: I can't. God, I spent like 2 days in London. I was already ready to be out of that place forever.
3: Your lunch break is here.
5: Ready to go back to the office and knock the socks off your friends?
19: I mean, coworkers.
5: It's time for the top stories of the day. The Big Three.
0: I really don't feel that bad saying it. London kind of sucks. Like, if I'm just being completely honest, London kind of sucks. I will put that out there. I'm not a big shopper. I don't like going into Gucci stores. That's what it feels like London is for people who are going to go to these posh markets and
1: spend hundreds of dollars. But that's what I'm saying. Imagine if you were making $15 million in the NFL.
0: If I was making $15 million in the NFL, I would still be shopping at Walmart, man. I promise you that. That's who I am. I look good in Walmart clothes. Deal with it, dude. I don't need to go get a Gucci purse or a Versace shirt. Like, that's never going to be me.
1: What's up with you in purses? Why was the purse the first thing that came? I'm telling you. That was the first place your mind went.
0: I know. That's
1: another
0: bad.
1: Gucci purse? Oh, man.
0: I get my purses off of Amazon, and they cost $12, all right? And they're tactical sling bags, not purses. And they're cool. They're in style now.
1: Something that is quickly out of style and is going in the opposite direction financially than you, Ben Fletcher, is LIV Golf. They just chopped $30 million out of its season-ending prize money. No wonder these guys are jumping ship. LIV canceled next week's Michigan finale, converted Indianapolis into the finale, and reduced the combined Indianapolis-Michigan payout from a planned $70 million to a planned $40 million.
0: Front office son.
1: Also reports the Saudi PIF funding for LIV has ended after this month, and the former vendors are suing for alleged unpaid bills.
0: Oh, yeah, they're done. It's over. LIV Golf officially has the knife in it. It's toast. John Rahm has already decommitted. He's back on the PGA Tour starting in 2027. Us golf heads, us freaks who like to watch it week in and week out and not just for the majors, we're getting our wishes. It's come true. All of the best golfers will be back on the PGA Tour starting next year. I cannot wait for it. Excellent news that this distraction is what I'll call it over the last 5 years is dead and gone and done with. Get all the best golfers back on the right tour and can't wait to see what's happening coming up next year. I think it's going to be great. There's a real chance that for that, the tournament going down to Torrey Pines next year, the newly named Century Tournament, we are going to have John Rahm, potentially Bryson DeChambeau if he gives up on the YouTube golf thing. You got Scotty, Brooksy, everybody's back on the same tour, and that's good for golf, especially if Rory McIlroy keeps coming in last place in all these tournaments.
1: LIV Golf is now unlived golf.
0: That's probably a lap. Like, if you were Travis Dale and you said that, I would give you a lap, but, you know, you're adorable, so you're going to get a pass.
1: Travis is adorable, too.
0: Do you want to squeeze
1: in the lap.
0: One more here, or do you just want to do
1: that? Yeah, did American get tired of the Field of Dreams game? Phillies Twins on Netflix averaged 1.66 million viewers.
0: I'm glad you brought this up.
1: The 2022 Field of Dreams game did more than 3.1 million, and the 2021 did 5.9.
0: Let's get to this on the other side. The novelty may have worn off a little bit, but I have another thought on it. Let's hit it coming up next. It's San Diego Sports 760. 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
0: San Diego Sports 760, Ben Fletcher with you. I got My Chemical Romance tickets for you coming up in minutes. Just keep listening. I will be giving those away before Kevin Acey's on the show. They're going to be playing Petco Park on August 30th. Just keep listening for a few more minutes for your chance to win. J-Riff, are you ready for the least surprising news story of the entire day so far?
1: Is it about how Jeannie Buss says that Shams Charania was false in his reporting? Now Shams is standing by it?
0: Not quite, but I do want to get to that at 1:45. Mike Evans got injured today at joint practice between the 49ers.
1: Oh, that's also not shocking.
0: And the Chargers. The Niners and Chargers play each other this Thursday night. And Mike Evans at joint practice today. His day is over after injuring his foot. Hopefully it's not too serious. But 49ers, man, my goodness, the injury bug. Like, there's something happening with this substation. Can we all just admit it? Like, there has to be something. There's no way this is all just coincidental. But yes, the 49ers are going through massive injuries. And I'm sure there's going to be a full report coming out soon on those Niners-Chargers joint practices before their game coming up on Thursday. I did see some quotes from Jim Harbaugh, who, I'll be honest, like, I think things sometimes in my head, and then Jim Harbaugh will say them, but because he says them, it sounds like really weird. But he went on this whole soliloquy today about how he wants to meet Brock Purdy and shake his hand because he really respects how accurate he is and how he's like gone through all the trials and tribulations of being the Mr. Irrelevant to becoming one of the better quarterbacks in the NFL. But Harbaugh was saying those things, and you would think those are all things that I would want to hear. But all I'm seeing is former head coach of the San Francisco 49ers, Jim Harbaugh, who I couldn't stand as the head coach of the Niners. And hearing him say these things makes me kind of want to smack him a little bit. So it's weird, that Jim Harbaugh thing with Niners fans. Bad taste in our mouth, really, all of us. Hey, what was the story we were talking about just before we went to commercial break, J-Riff?
1: It had something to do with the Field of Dreams and the fact that not a lot of people watched it this year.
0: So Field of Dreams looks very, very cool. And it does. And Kyle Schwarber hitting two home runs into the cornfield is awesome. And I think the novelty of it all is something that we could all sit at a bar. Maybe we're having a conversation with our buddies and you say, oh, did you see that Field of Dreams game last night? That looked awesome, man. Hit you right in the feels, doesn't it? You're thinking about Ray and Kevin Costner and the guy that played Darth Vader, who I'm blanking on.

0: in this country.
1: Why would you schedule it on the first night?
2: But they only got like 1 point something million. Like there was a stat from 2021 to this year. There's a 4 million.
1: Because in 2021, it was not on the same night as the first game of the NFL preseason.
2: My guy, there are more than enough fans for both of those teams to watch this game and the NFL preseason could still get its viewership.
0: Yeah, but you know who else? Eagles fans were probably watching some NFL preseason.
2: Okay, so that partially. I think the other thing, too, is that, like, kids don't really... I don't think that people are watching this. Like, kids don't know what this movie is. It's really sad. Like, I think you're right. Like, we care about it because we watched it. I mean, like teenagers today they don't know what the Field of Dreams is.
0: Oh, you sound like old man yelling at clouds, bro.
2: I know. It's sad. And I think that matters. First of all, baseball's already struggling with younger audience, but now you're naming a specific game and marketing it, and you're not necessarily doing it. And like, you know, NFL is like Disney alternate cast or Nickelodeon alternate cast, right? Like that resonates with these kids, but like, I don't know if the Field of Dreams is really doing much.
0: Oh, my God, gang. We are like 2 seconds away from J-Riff blaming cord cutters for things. He's so close to being that guy. But no, I seriously think it's as simple as the fact that there was NFL games on TV. That's going to draw a huge chunk of the audience away. Like,
2: Come on.
0: I think it is that easy.
2: They got like 1 point something million viewers. You're telling me that 250 other thousand viewers decided to go watch? Like, come on.
0: Yes.
2: I think people just were not interested. Yeah, I don't think
0: not
2: I'm
0: interested
2: sure that a small part of it.
0: A lot
2: no.
0: of people's first game of the season for the team that they root for was on TV. Like, I'm telling you, like I'm someone who watched the Field of Dreams game the last couple of years. I didn't watch it this year because there was a conflict.
2: Text line, how many of you, of those of you, what were you doing during the Field of Dreams game? Were you watching preseason football or were you doing something else? Let us know. 704-701 for the text team. I can almost guarantee you that the people who are not watching I don't think it's as much as you think, man. I really don't.
0: Let's see.
2: I think you want to believe it because you want preseason football to be a big deal, but I don't think it's that.
0: No, I think the truth is somewhere in the middle. Like, I'm a freak for watching as much preseason football as I watch, but you're weird for not watching any preseason football. Like, the truth lies somewhere in the middle for most people.
2: Hold on.
0: 619.
2: I watch some preseason.
0: We got Kevin Acey coming up. Hang on. I got to get to these text messages. 619 says, shocking that Fletch believes in an easily debunked conspiracy theory about the substation. I didn't believe in it for a long time. I do now because it just keeps
2: Pablo
0: happening
2: Torre.
0: To the 49ers, man. And yeah, Pablo Torre has a new podcast out on it. I haven't listened to it, but it's a thing. Like, it's obviously a thing, even if it's just because the players believe it's a thing, that it's a thing, right? It's like your tendons can be weaker just because you believe in it. I'm just saying. And I need something to put my frustrations into, even though I don't think it's real. 858, for men, it's not called a purse. It's a European carry-all. Yeah, eat it, J-Riff. It's not a purse that I wear.
2: You're the one who called it a purse, by the way. I was just quoting you.
0: Tactical sling bag. Bro.
2: You said Gucci purse. You said you were shopping right. for a Gucci purse.
0: Yeah, for my wife, dude. Not for me, bro. No, it's a European carry-all. Dog, eat it, dude. Kevin Acey's coming up next. Kevin Acey, we got a lot to talk about with Kevin. We got to talk about the runs that weren't scored for the Padres last night, the new ownership situation, Joe Musgrove update. We'll get to it all with Kevbo coming up next here on San Diego Sports 760 live on the iHeartRadio app. But first, you want to win a 4-pack of tickets to go see My Chemical Romance out at Petco Park coming up on August 30th. I would like to go to that show. If you would like to go to that show, call right now, 877-767-4760. J-Riff, what caller number?
2: Number 3.
0: Caller number 3. 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
2: The different color noises, white noise, brown noise, pink noise. Brown noise is deeper, has lower frequencies, it's got more bass, minimalizes that higher frequency. Mm-hmm. And I didn't really know this, but apparently you can liken some of these to sounds in nature. And apparently brown noise is more akin to like a river rapid or a heavy rainfall or thunder.
3: Because there's also white noise and pink noise, you think brown noise is just named after the color brown. Wrong. There was a scientist named Robert Brown from Scotland.
2: White noise is used, aside from just sleeping, a lot of times with like noise-canceling headphones and stuff, masking other sounds.
3: Pink noise is a little different. It's kind of like the compromise between white noise and brown noise.
2: As far as which one is best for sleep, there have been some very middling studies over the years. But at Oxford in 2017, they said that they fell asleep 40% faster listening to white noise, but their overall sleep was about the same.
3: Okay.
2: There was a study in 2017 from Northwestern of 13 older adults, and they said pink noise provided deeper sleep overall and improved ability to recall words.
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8: 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Padres game two against the Mets, a redemption game after dropping last night's 2-1 due to some bonehead base running. Gets going at 4-10, Robbie Ray against rookie lefty Zach Thornton, who enters with a 2.78 ERA. The Lakers continuing with a family feud. The five bus siblings voted to cash out the family's remaining stake after Mark Walter sold his share to Bob Iger and Josh Kushner. They did it without Jeannie Buss. Now Buss is fighting the vote, arguing the family trust is not. The family trust has to keep enough shares for her to remain governor. So this is no longer just a sale. It's now once again her fighting with her siblings to try and keep her family name from disappearing from the Lakers forever. Days after agreeing to flip the Lakers, Walter and Todd Boehly are now in talks to sell their minority Chelsea stakes to Clear Lake Capital. Importantly, source notes that those conversations began before Walter's federal investigation became public. But Lakers, Chelsea, federal SEC scrutiny all happening simultaneously seems more than coincidental. 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
10: San Diego Sports 760, Ben Fletcher with you. It's one of our favorite times of the week, as always, when we get Kevin Acey on the phone. He's out in New York. Hi, Kevin. How are you?
11: I'm so good. I mean, now I just get to connect with you for a few minutes.
10: Yeah, that's like the best part of your week, too, I thought.
11: I thought, but you know, all these years, and I haven't ever said that out loud, you know, like, so, yes.
10: Well, you're in Queens, like, that's kind of cool. Like, I like to go to Queens, but you see Spider-Man going around or anything?
11: I don't want to break that to you, but no, I haven't. But I am looking out at whatever this is called right now, the water out on the other side of LaGuardia. because I stay out near. I rarely go into the city. If they're playing the Yankees, I stay in Manhattan, but because it's closer. But I stay practically near the ballpark here.
10: Well, if you're on public transportation and somehow the train tracks start falling apart, just know Spidey is there to save you, Kev, because you're in Queens, so you're all set there.
11: Yeah.
10: Hey, what happened on the field last night was all sorts of bizarre, especially in the first couple innings. I think you wrote it. Was it 1920 was the last time that three players have been thrown out at home plate in the first two innings of a game? I think the Padres ended up getting that total up to four. But, Kevin, look, they've been an aggressive base-running team all year, and early in the season there was a lot of base-running mistakes. Recently, not so much. I don't know how many mistakes were made last night. To me, the mistake was not knowing the personnel, right? Like Manny Machado, Jake Cronenworth, Xander Bogaerts aren't exactly the fastest guys on the team. So when Fernando's trying to go second to home on a softly hit ball, like you feel okay with it, but maybe those guys not so much.
11: Yeah. I mean, I agree. That's what it looks like, right? And it was three times thrown out by outfielders. And so that's the distinction. Yes, they made four outs at home on that one force play. And that was in the first two innings. That was absolutely amazing. But so they know the personnel. So addressing their runners, it's like, yeah, bad guys to have on the base when you almost have to run. And I say when you almost have to run, at least two of them, right? You got two outs. Xander looked like he was going to make it. Manny, not so much. But, like, it's two outs and, like, oh, is this really going to keep going? And but the Cronenworth one, I think, is a real curious send. Not so much because of Jake, but because of the personnel out in the outfield. That guy, you know, he's now thrown out four guys in three games and four really good throws. I think what's happened is last night was the turning point for Major League Baseball with Carson Bench. Like, remember when people were still running on Tatis?
10: Like, sure.
11: I don't think that it took a while. And we from the other side, people who follow the Padres are going, what is that team doing? And, you know, eventually it stopped. And I think it will stop now against this guy.
10: Now, correct me if I'm wrong. Xander ran through a stop sign. At least that's what it looked like on TV. Is that what you saw?
11: Yes. And if Craig Stammen had allowed me to talk to Bob Henley last night, then I would have asked about the mechanisms of that. Xander didn't want to get into it other than to say he should have stopped. See, if you'll notice, Bob doesn't have a real vehement stop sign, right? Like it's he puts his arm out. And that's because before that, there's been some signs and kind of some mechanisms that I'm not sure what was going on there. But like it's kind of like a late stop sign. And I'm not clear what happened there, but yes, there was a stop sign, but it wasn't like he was down the line with his arms way up and like Xander just ignored him. Like Xander thought he had it, and I'm not exactly sure how egregious the Xander running through the stop sign was.
10: And what's crazy is Xander was probably the closest one to actually being safe. Like that's probably the one I would have been fine waving through because it was a throw 6 inches either direction. Xander probably is safe in that instant.
11: Well, and Fletch, I want to make that point that, like, that's a great point. And, like, I would like to think I would. Now, any of us to think that we have the balls to be a third base coach in the major leagues, that's, like, delusional. But, like, I would like to think if I was, I would be aggressive too, right? Because you're forcing the guys to make a play. These are two rookie outfielders. Anything can happen. Tatis throws balls wide, like, all the time. The Padres have been victimized a few times by perfect throws before last night. And there's other times where I've been in the press box going, what? And then the guy scores because the throw was offline or the catcher drops the ball. Like, we don't remember those where maybe Bob Henley kind of stole you a run. We remember the ones where, what was he doing throwing that goal in there? I do it too up there. And I think to myself, but here's my deal. Every time I talk to a third base coach, every single time, I come away with at least an understanding of why he did it. And oftentimes it's something that the rest of us never thought about. That doesn't mean we still could disagree with him. We still could say, oh, that wasn't very smart. But these guys have so much more information and are thinking in such a different way than the rest of us that there's a lot of times where you go, oh, okay, I totally get it.
10: Yeah, actually, my dad is golfing buddies with somebody who was a third base coach in Major League Baseball for a long time, and we got to have dinner a couple times and just picking their brains. It isn't just as simple of a math equation of, okay, the outfielder is here, he's going to be throwing here, but no, a lot of times the third base coaches know every little part about those outfielders too, about their tendencies to throw, and depending on where the ball is hit, different equations come into play. I don't know, Kev, that's why I'm on a microphone, that's why you're writing in a newspaper, and that's why other people are coaching third base, making a lot more money than either you or me. But you look at last night's game, Kevin, I also think we don't remember any of it if the Padres win. And they didn't win. They weren't able to get any runs across. Something else fascinating that happened last night was Walker Buehler. Cameras caught him kind of losing his mind a little bit. You have any insight?
11: Yeah, I think he was upset maybe. And not, this is me here. Based on what he said, that it was about like their pitch selection, their plan of attack in that inning. Probably a little mad at himself, too. So I'm thinking that that was directed, I don't know, is that Camposano? Is that Niebla? That's me saying that based on what he said, but that's not any insight I have from, you know, Walker Buehler or anyone else. But, like, he's frustrated about, you know, everything at that point. You know, he had lost the chance to have like a, you know, 2-3 pushing by the time he took the mound, everything. So, and then the other point that he made that I thought was spot on was that was really not even close to Walker Buehler being mad. Like Walker Buehler runs hot.
10: That's a good point. Yeah, there wasn't any coolers that got tossed over or any baseball bats broken or anything like that. Yeah. It did look like there was almost something towards Michael King. And again, that's just on the video. We can't hear anything that was going on. But I find
11: Michael
10: that...
11: Michael was the guy there.
10: Yeah. Yeah, I would tend to agree.
11: So, I mean, Ruben was there, too. Craig Stammen was there, too. Like, what? Like, that's what's funny. This whole thing of video now, besides, even when it's real like that, a lot of times it's AI, right? Like, but like, we can't even believe video now because everyone has an instant reaction to what they saw, right? Like, and it's like, well, Michael King was just standing there. I can't guarantee you Michael King wasn't the ire, but I'm like, what the heck would that be about?
10: Right. Kevin Acey joining us today here on San Diego Sports 760. He is our Padres insider. Now, Kev, UT was national news once again. I think last week or 2 weeks ago was about the Avengers sign in the middle of the gas lamp. This week, it's about the new ownership being officially voted in by the Major League Baseball owners. So what? I think we're going to hear from Kwanza Jones and Jose E. Feliciano on August 24th. I think I have that right. But what do you know about this behind the scenes? Have you talked to anybody? You know anything that we don't know?
11: No, I don't think so. I mean, I'm always careful when I ask this because, yeah, I talk to people, but I don't think I have, like, anything other than here's the deal. Like, this is an exciting time, and Monday should be a great day, like a great day of anticipation for Padres fans to hear from these people that are, you know, by all accounts, very excited, and they're cool. Like, then what? I mean, you gonna spend some money or what? Like, you know what I mean? And I'm not saying that negatively, like I'm doubting them. I'm just saying, like, we've heard before from owners and everybody's excited and, oh, this is going to be the greatest era. And blah. Are you going to spend money or what?
10: Well, that's what my entire show was about yesterday, pretty much, Kevin. I was talking about, look, there's a chance that we're entering into the most exciting era of Padres baseball ever. But also understand who was just the owner of the Padres. Literally, Peter Seidler is well-renowned as the greatest owner that this city has ever seen. Like, those are some pretty big shoes to come in and fill. And we'll see. I have seen a lot on is it Clear Lake Capital? Is it Kwanza Jones? Is it Jose Feliciano? Who's actually running things? And it's really just a waiting game here. But if you had to guess, who do you think is really the person leading the charge?
11: Oh, if that's not something that is clearly known, Jose Feliciano will be the control person. Jose Feliciano and Kwanza Jones are the owners of the team. They say they're going to run this jointly. And Clear Lake Capital... a partner in Clear Lake Capital has a portion of this team. And there, you know, there's a lot, that's where I gotta be careful. There's a lot of things that really shouldn't be of that much interest to Padres fans, unless it affects them, you know, their ability to spend money.
10: Have
11: there's
10: you a lot of other seen social media, Kevin, over the last 24 hours?
11: I know, but like, that's just because it's social media and most of it doesn't matter. Sorry. But, Kwanza Jones and Jose Feliciano are the owners of this team. Clear Lake Capital has virtually nothing to do with this team. Like that's different. And I think that people who are, that's an important distinction that I've made like several times, but that people should understand clearly capital. Jose Feliciano as owner of the Premier League club, Chelsea, Clearlake Capital owns that team, and it's the investors that Clearlake Capital represents that own that team. So that team is run like a money-making machine. Like, that's not what's happening here. That's not to say Kwanzaa Jones and Feliciano do not want to make money on this, but this is what they say is a family investment. This is their personal investment.
10: And that's great news to hear. I think Padre fans are excited about that aspect of things. Now, August 24th, they're going to talk to everybody. When do we get the Kevin Acey one-on-one? Are you going 60-minute style, or are you getting your newsman voice ready? Are you getting a full one-on-one with them?
11: Well, we'll see. Won't we, Fletch?
10: Wow. Wow, that's Kevin giving us nothing. He already has it planned. He probably already did it and just isn't telling us. All right, Kev, Joe Musgrove, what do we know?
11: You know, everybody was real excited. I do not have. Been a lot going on these last couple of days, including insane travel from Cleveland, if you can believe it, after the rain. I do not know what the next step is. So I'm disappointed about that, but we'll find out here shortly. It's really a matter of, you know, do they feel like they need him to pitch now? Because all the things, who cares how many, whatever. I don't even know how many runs he gave up or hits in the Pacific Coast League on, what was it? Was it Friday?
10: I think so.
11: The guy has barely walked anybody, if he's walked anybody. He is throwing strikes, and he's throwing hard, and he's recovering well. And that's all that anyone needs to know. It's like he appears to be ready to pitch in the major leagues. Do the Padres feel like they need him? Do they want to waste another bullet in AAA? It's interesting. I think that we should know. I wish I knew for you, but I think we should know in the next day or so what's going to happen. Because I mean, like, they might want to keep it secret, but I think that'd be dumb, because I actually think it'd be a good, you know, like, thing for people to know beforehand that Joe Musgrove is pitching on Friday in San Diego, right? Because that's the next turn in the rotation that it could be.
10: Man, I'd love to see him. You think about the series against the Mets where his ears got all felt up. Was that Showalter who felt up Joe Musgrove's ears in the playoffs? We need that guy back, the guy who's menacing, who leads this team. I can't wait to see him. All right, Kev, before we let you go, people probably don't often think about the woes and the tribulations of, you know, somebody who's following this team on a day-in, day-out basis of traveling around the country. But I'll tell you this from my experience, Kevin. Over the last 3 weeks, I've been on like 6 airplanes because of different travel. My brother's been on 2 airplanes. My sister's been on an airplane. I got some friends. All of us have had nightmare stories of getting redirected to different cities and having to rent a car and Uber places and not get reimbursed by the airlines for any of it. How terrible has it been for you? And I almost said a different word.
11: I appreciate you using those words, woes and tribulations, but I want to make sure that, you know, hey, and all in relation to what my life could be, this job is a dream and it's a privilege. That said, commercial airline travel is ridiculously bad, and it has been getting worse every year since the pandemic. It is, and the pandemic, by the way, was the best year to travel because no one was on the plane.
10: Right.
11: It is awful. I just got to tell you, like, it's awful. And then throw in weather. Here's my philosophy. If a flight is on time and everything goes well, that's a surprise and, you know, good for me. You have to brace yourself for the fact that it's just probably going to get messed up and it sucks. And yes, I did not sleep Sunday to yesterday. It's just the way it goes. It's the way it goes. So whatever.
10: Whatever. You're doing what you love. And we just need to hit the lottery, Kevin, and then you keep working for the Union Tribune and take private jets everywhere. I think that's the next fix. Kev, appreciate you as always.
11: Take care, man.
9: 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Hey, players, this is all yours. Hamul Casino Resort, the players' place.
10: Kevin Acey, Union Tribune, always appreciate his time. Hey, we're going to close this thing out coming up next. I did want to give a shout out and a congratulations to Sonia out in Lakeside, who's going to see My Chemical Romance coming up at Petco Park on August 30th. I'll have more of those tickets to give away tomorrow. I believe Schaefer and Sliwa will have some to give away this afternoon. We will close this thing out coming up next. Read these texts, which are tearing apart Jonathan Rifkin, which is one of my favorite things. All that still to come. 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
10: 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Now, we got into the conversation before Kevin Acey was here about the Field of Dreams games. And how many people watched it, J-Riff, this year?
8: 1.66 million.
10: Which is down from over 5 million the first year that they did this game?
8: 5.9 to 3.1 to 1.66.
10: I offered out a very logical explanation of why the decrease in viewership, of the fact that it was also the first night of the NFL preseason, the first night where most teams were in action. It was last Thursday. Let's see what the text line had to say, which I do believe, Jared, if you called out the text line and said, tell Fletch he's wrong. 619.
8: No, I said, well, tell us what you were doing.
10: 619, preseason, 100%. 858, I was watching the Raiders leading into the Titans versus the Niners. I hate the Phillies. 858, things that impacted the Field of Dreams game. Number one, it was on Netflix. Number two, Philadelphia versus the Twins. Number three, it was Philadelphia versus the Twins. And number four, the NFL preseason game. And 913 said, as an Iowan, I should have been watching, but I didn't. I think Major League Baseball needed to promote these specialty games. I think a Padres versus a Dodgers or a Yankees versus Red Sox would have caught more eyeballs. So
8: 100%.
10: Lots of good reasons there. J-Riff, I know you have written down a million different things you would like to address the text line with. Go ahead.
8: I actually think the last two texters were on it. Number one, the NFL certainly plays a part, but it's fragmented coverage, right? So it's not, if it was Sunday Night Football, I would 100% agree with you. But you're talking about fragmented coverage across NFL Plus and ESPN Unlimited local broadcast. Like, it isn't a unified place for people to go. So I don't think it's as big of a number as people think.
10: Nah, dog, it was all on NFL Plus.
8: I think so. Here's a quick. So I think the NFL is like the fifth of the most impactful of the reasons why. The first is that it was a perfect one-time event and it was overvalued. The second, 100%, both texters said it, nailed it. That Major League Baseball and Netflix did not advertise the event and it was not a sexy matchup. Number two, I guess that was two and three. Number four, 45% of Netflix users are 18 to 24 years old, dude. I'm telling you, these kids don't care about the Field of Dreams. They don't. The nostalgia doesn't exist for them. 45% of the users. So, like, those kids aren't watching NFL football. I'm telling you that right now. They're not watching the preseason, and they're not watching the Field of Dreams game.
10: Oh, they're watching NFL football.
8: If you are, but you're also not in that demographic. If you cut, you go 5.9 to 3.1 to 1.66, dude, that to me is diminishing novelty.
10: A lot of big words there. Fragmented things, novelty things. Are you doing stoicism on us? Is that what you're doing over there, J-Riff?
8: This is the opposite. I'm feeling too amped up. Stoicism would tell me that it doesn't matter and to take a breath.
10: Look, I think the ultimate answer is football's cool, and everyone was excited to see what their fantasy teams are going to look like this year, and that's just where we're at. And so Field of the Dreams game, it looks cool. I love the clips. I watched all the social media of it, watching Kyle Schwarber hit home runs into the cornfield. I thought it was a very cool ad. I would also say it wasn't that good of a game. Like, Philly's kind of dominated the entire game, so that probably leads into it as well. But other than that, who cares? That was Thursday ago from now, and all of a sudden we're looking forward. We got more NFL games coming up. We got the Padres tonight. Who's on the mound for the Padres tonight? Robbie Ray. Let's see what you got, kid. We'll see how the Pods can do in game two against the New York Mets. All right, Jared, if you got another hour coming up, who do you have coming on? What are you doing?
8: You know how it is right now, man. It's the end of summer. People are hard to access. So I'm working on some guests. But right now, a lot of Padres. I think, dude, the Lakers situation, this is crazy. So, like, in the time that you and I have been talking, Jeannie Buss has come out with a statement. Sham Sharani has come out with a statement. And the five siblings have come out with a statement. So
10: go to war.
8: We got to talk about this.
10: Let's see it. And we're going to have a whole new, like, Succession show. Like, Succession Part 2 is going to be about the Lakers dynasty. And I can't wait for it on HBO. All right, I'm out of here. I will see you all tomorrow. J-Riff's got you in good hands. More My Chemical Romance tickets coming up with Schaefer and Sliwa this afternoon. See you tomorrow.
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27: What's happening, fellow sports fans? It's Andy West. Let's look back on this day in sports history, August 18th. We'll start with a weird baseball tale in 1965. Hank Aaron hit a monster home run that would have been his 28th of the season, but was called out because his left foot was entirely out of the batter's box when he hit it. Bob Uecker, who became a famous play-by-play announcer, was the catcher for the Cardinals and the one that brought it to the umpire's attention. The Braves would win the game 5-3 on another home run in the ninth inning by Don Dillard. Jumping way ahead, today in 2009, 6 months after he tearfully announced his retirement for the second time, and 3 weeks after affirming he would never return to football, Brett Favre signs a 2-year, $25 million deal with the Minnesota Vikings. And today in 2016, Jamaica's Usain Bolt completes an unprecedented third consecutive sweep of the 100 and 200 meter sprints, elevating his status as the most decorated male sprinter in Olympic history.
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16: 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Padres and Mets are getting set for Game 2 of their series today in New York. It's going to be Robbie Ray going against Zach Thornton. First pitch is at 4:10. Then Bill Rasmussen, co-founder of ESPN, has passed away at the age of 93. Rasmussen died in his home in Florida from the effects of Parkinson's disease. 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
8: Oh, I just spilled my water right as we came on air. 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Schaefer and Sliwa, your drive home from 3 to 6. Lots of news to get to. The Padres doing some Padre things. Talked about it at nauseam yesterday about the worries that we still have about this team and why the caution, the cautious optimism and that perspective should be a prevailing perspective as we continue to watch this team every night, because there can be frustrating evenings. And it's like, if we took the last couple of, we took the Brewers series and we took those, that first game into Cleveland, and then you saw what happened game two in Cleveland where their offense was just awful, you're going to be sad, right? You're going to be sad. You're going to be low. And then they pick it up and you're happy again. And you're like, okay, Mets kind of suck. And, you know, Juan Soto's out. And then what happened last night happens, right? Historically, a historical night of baseball. A historical night of baseball. The Padres, congratulations on making history. It's something that we love to, you know, hope for, but I don't know if we're hoping for history to be made in this context when you're getting thrown out at home so significantly at, you know, in the first two innings. First, seven on in the first two innings, one crosses the plate. Now, Kevin Acey came on and he was talking about how it really is unfair to cast aspersions on third base coaches when none of us know what that position is like. They are seeing things completely differently than any of us can comprehend. And it's a hard job. And 100%, I think grace is given. But I think that I'm more disappointed in how the Padres mentally played themselves out of the game, right? Walker Buehler was brilliant. He did his job. Two hits, six innings. That's exactly what we have been talking about. We have needed, this team has needed from, we have needed to see from Walker Buehler. And he did it again. He's been pitching so well. And the offense, which is the reason that A.J. Preller bought at the deadline, and A.J. Preller bought pitchers, and why Casey Mize has rebounded in his previous two starts, and hopefully Robbie Ray can find his way back to where he was prior to being acquired by the Padres here tonight or today. But like, this is, the offense was the reason. The offense has been the reason for the last two-plus months at this point, when they've vaulted in the top 10 across the board analytically and statistically in Major League Baseball. So when we talk about the motifs for this team, and you look at the dud against Arizona, and you look at the dud against, you know, there's one dud in all these series, except for the Brewers, which we'll talk about as sort of, again, is that a smoking gun or not? And that's the question that all of this leads to is, you know, the dud against Arizona, the dud against Houston, the dud against Cleveland, and now you open it up two games later after an anemic offensive outing, doing this, which is more scary to me, because it wasn't that your offense was bad. You started off the game getting your first seven batters on and getting, you got one run out of it. You left eight on base. But the worst part of it is that you, the rest of the game, you lost your spirit, you lost your fight. Frustrations from the bullpen, like, you know, not on the mound, but visibly, Walker Buehler was upset. Like, I would be upset if I was him, because you want to feel rewarded. This team is fighting right now. The Diamondbacks are not a good baseball team. I mean, they're a good baseball team, sorry, but they're not as good, I think, as, they're not as much of a threat as I feel like we feel they pose. That's a better way to put it. Like, Diamondbacks are there. They're a game back, and they exist, and they will probably push the Padres until the very end of the season. But the reason that they're there and they exist in this realm, in this conversation, is because the Padres let them exist. It's not, the Diamondbacks are fine. Padres won that series last week or two, a weekend, whatever it was. A time is a construct at this point between football and soccer and baseball and all this Laker stuff. Who is the bandwidth to remember what dates are? Anyways, it's a Tuesday. Happy Tuesday. And there's your ADHD tangent of the segment. So the Padres, the motif, right? So like, when they won the series against the Diamondbacks, but there was that one questionable game. Remember the 8-9 Rockies win? And you're like, boy, I'm glad they got out of that one. Diamondbacks, it was the Casey Mize start when they went in 10-1, you know, went into the ninth inning down 10-1. And then you had the Houston series, which came after an amazing, or you had the, was it Brewers then Houston or Houston then Milwaukee? I think it was Houston then Milwaukee, right? Either way, they swept Milwaukee, and you're like, wow, that's the best record-wise, the best team in Major League Baseball. They had two great starters of their three that went out there, and the offense showed their thing. They won three different ways. That was the series where you could point to and convince yourself that mentality, that style of play, this team is a contender. Like, truly, this validates buying at the trade deadline, selling a lot of the farm system, made a lot of people who are prospect hugging feel a little bit more comfortable. But there's still caution in the rest of what's been happening, because even though they've collected a ton of wins over the last 25 games, even though they vaulted themselves into a position to potentially steal second in the wild card, they're not doing it. The mental fortitude collapses at times in critical moments. And now you did it. Think about it. They had a dud against all of these teams, right? Cleveland and Houston and Arizona. All three of those teams are better teams than the New York Mets. That's the problem I have with this. So it's fine to do it against Cleveland, who in their own mind is fighting for a wild card spot and to stay alive beyond the regular season. And you have Houston, who is winning their division. And you have Arizona, who's fighting for a wild card spot. Like, it's justifiable. I could say, yeah, look, those are good baseball teams. But when it happens against the Mets, the indicator, the look, it's not consistent because it's not happening every game right now. But the fact that it can still happen for me is concerning, especially because, like, yesterday we talked about this team being a seesaw where it's either so low or so high. Like, sometimes you can get a little bit more of a middle balance, right, on the seesaw. But with this team, it's like so good or so frustrating. And right now, like last night was, again, so frustrating. We've had so frustrating consistently present in some of these more recent series. And we're getting closer and closer to the playoffs. I have no doubt they're going to get into the postseason. But they played themselves out of that game last night. It wasn't because they kept getting thrown out at home, which is a fun, you know, silly narrative for us to take home with us and say, well, it's the Padres, so making history, whatever, fine, who cares? The hard part for me to grasp is how they chose to sit there in contentment for the rest of the night and not continue to fight. And just felt like they conceded to a much more inferior team that has a very strong series advantage this season against them. These are the games you have to win. You took care of business against Milwaukee. You win the series against Arizona. You won this. Like, going back, you have won every series going back to Atlanta. Please don't let this be the series that all of a sudden the streak ends. If it ends against New York, the red flag that I'm sitting on right now, which is really just the pitching has been great, man. Randy Vasquez has been phenomenal. Walker Buehler has been really good. Casey Mize has rebounded. Michael King is kind of a concern right now, but he's still Michael King, right? We'll see what happens with Joe Musgrove as he works his way back. And you know, I think that Robbie Ray tonight, I think he's going to have a good outing. They need him to have a good outing. This pitching staff right now is answering the call. The starters are doing their job. The offense is the reason that this whole thing, we're in this position, why this mindset exists, right? Why all of us are sitting here saying this team, this Padre team, is a contender. And if that's the case, then there isn't room. And it's not just that there isn't room in the standings, that there's not room mentally. There's no space right now to have these kind of games, and not against the Mets, man. Not against the Mets. Like, the owners just got confirmed for this team, right? That is amazing. This is the first introduction. Welcome to owning the Padres. It's going to be really fun, and it's going to be really frustrating. But I think that they're still they're in such a good position. Bounce back tonight. It's going to be a tough lefty, man. Remember, tough lefties, that was the loss in Arizona. A rookie left-hander who had never won a game before. So, like, the next night, that other lefty played them all too, even though they won the game, right? Like, take care of business tonight. And we'll talk about that coming up in the next segment. But tonight, or for last night, rather, these are the cautious evenings, the cautious nights that I point to, and I'm like, man. And it's, again, like, it's happening once every series, with the exception of one series over the last 2 weeks. And by the way, if you go back to the All-Star break, it happened in two of the three games against Kansas City. Pitching was an issue against Atlanta. It wasn't the offense. They only lost by one run three consecutive games. And then that's when things started to even itself out against Miami, right? You sweep the series, you come home, play Colorado. You had one weird game against Colorado, but you still swept that series. Diamondbacks, better team, still faltered in that game. In the Casey Mize debut. Houston, good solid team, faltered in one of those games, lost 5-1, right? One unearned run. And the Brewers series, this again, like the Brewers series is an indicator of why things are just more frustrating. Because that team, the team that existed in that series was not the team that existed last night, right? And this the identity of this team still falters too much and at critical times. Go, please go win to the next two games. Don't lose this series. Arizona hangs around because San Diego lets them hang around. I really don't think Arizona's that good of a baseball team. And I think there's some off the field stuff going on right now with, you know, some of their players and that is causing a distraction. I don't really have any notes on it, so I don't really want to go beyond that. But you know, I think the Diamondbacks right now are in a bit of a slide. They lost 11-1 yesterday to Boston. It was not a competitive game. There were games against Colorado. They didn't look very good a couple of series ago. So I do think this is the time to take advantage if you're the Padres. But it's like they're a good team, but they're not in the same realm as the Padres when the Padres are playing Padre baseball. Well, I don't want last night to be also a version of Padre baseball. I guess you can make that connection, but you know what I mean, right? When they're playing the best version of themselves, the Padres and the Phillies are in a different realm than the Diamondbacks. I firmly believe that, and based on how the Diamondbacks specifically have been playing, they get in because the Padres let them get in. The Padres, they do control this destiny. I think they're a better team. Is there a way to not let the last series dictate what happens in the wild card when you host the Diamondbacks? I don't know. But right now, I think you have to focus on one game at a time. And we have to find a way to remove our frustration from last night and watch tonight's game at 4:10. Robbie Ray with an opportunity here to try and show why they acquired him. We'll talk about his matchup against Zach Thornton on the other side. San Diego Sports 760 live on the iHeartRadio app.
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8: 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Talked about it a lot yesterday. Big win against LAFC. San Diego owns LA. They just do. LAFC can't figure it out. Against this attack. No Anders Dreyer, though. No Anders Dreyer against Portland, a team tied with San Diego FC. Now, wins, of course, is the first tiebreaker. SDFC has fewest wins between the three teams outside, tied with 24 points or 23 points. And then the two teams up, Minnesota and Colorado, are a point up. And San Diego FC has Colorado on Saturday. So a giant week of implications for SDFC. All the action here. Maybe I'll text my buddy Adam Sussman, who's the radio voice of the Timbers, and see if he wants to come on tomorrow. Probably not, though. He's probably going to be busy. Probably going to be busy preparing for that match, but we'll see if he has some time to chat. Great guy. Went to college with him. Shout out to Oregon Broadcasters. Anyways, much better play-by-play guy than me. Much. But there's a reason calling professional soccer. There's a reason. Anyways, it's a big match. Talk about more about that tomorrow as we maybe do a little midday preview to whet your appetite for the 7 p.m. pregame coverage with Darren and Adrian. The Padres, though, tonight have a matchup at 4:10. It's Robbie Ray against rookie lefty Zach Thornton. Ray's overall numbers are excellent. 10-7, 3.28 ERA, 113 strikeouts. It's his third start with the Padres and the first to have not looked like those season numbers. But this is his third start. He's allowed 4 runs. He walked 5 in 5 innings against Houston. He's only lasted 4 innings against Milwaukee, allowing 2 runs. It's 6 runs, 8 walks over 9 innings since the trade. Padres need more length, and they need much better command tonight. And that is why they acquired Robbie Ray. It wasn't merely to make starts in August and trying to bridge a gap to September and October, but it's so that way they could have somebody they could rely on and trust in games that increasingly felt like these playoff games. And that's where we are. An August series against the Mets should not feel like a playoff game. But when you're sitting one game up in the final wild card spot, unfortunately it is. Unfortunately it is, because guess what? Last night made it made the percentage of your season ending in the right at the, you know, prior to the playoffs go higher, go up. These games matter. These games matter. And Robbie Ray needs to help this team with that mindset. Thornton is 3-3, but he's 2.78 ERA. We saw a winless lefty dominate the Padres against it when they played Arizona. There was the next night they played another lefty. I guess the winless lefty had never won an MLB game. And he actually pitched pretty well, but the Padres did get to him in the fourth inning. But Thornton, he's allowed 3 earned runs or fewer in

0: Hifo has now moved up into the two hole. Manny, Ty France, Jackson Merrill, Xander Bogaerts, Austin Hayes is your designated hitter tonight. Freddie Vermeen catches, and Jake Cronenworth is now batting ninth. And I don't think it's because of his inability to get to home before a throw. Good teams lose to bizarre games. We know that, but contending teams cannot allow bizarre games to become multiple ordinary losses. This is a big deal. You can't change your identity now, guys. You guys have convinced AJ Preller. You have convinced us that the offense, this offense is a contending offense. You did not build the flexibility the Dodgers have where you can go and lose 8 of 10 or 9 of 12 and still be in first in the division and still be the favorite to win the World Series, right? You're not Boston, who goes on an 18-game winning streak and then can survive an 8-game losing streak and then goes back in a 6-game. Like, these teams have built luxuries and are facing anomalies. Right now, the Padres, like, they have shown at times that they are a contending team, but they have also shown at times that they will regress to the mean. Tonight is not literally a must-win game, but it's August 18th. But losing tonight, and suddenly you're trying to avoid a sweep Wednesday to the Mets, with the Diamondbacks potentially moving past you and the Phillies creating separation. So I don't think the question is whether last night destroyed our faith in the Padres. It continues to be how they respond when a game is essentially stolen from them, and can they keep from doing it in these series? We have now seen it in, what is it, four of the last five series. Diamondbacks, Brewers, yep, five series. Four of the last five series. It's a giant red flag. So I don't know, like, was aggressive baseball good? I will never be able to get into the mind. I don't know. I'm not going to question the decisions of a third base coach. It's not my place. I don't have nearly enough credibility. But what I do know is from what we saw, the diminishing return seemed to be the fact that there were frustrations that mounted so early on in the game that there was no way of overcoming them after it happened. And guess what's going to happen when you get into the postseason? You're going to get frustrated. You're going to be playing great teams, not the New York Mets. So may this be the last. May this be the last of the frustrations that this offense can provide. I know it's against the Mets. Get it out of your system. Come back tonight. Let's see Robbie Ray pitch a gem and for this offense to come back and show us why AJ Preller decided to go by at the trade deadline and convince everybody that this team truly felt like they were a contender. All right, let's talk some Lakers on the other side, because I will say that in recent years, my life with my relationship with my siblings has been incredible. Like, they are the most important people in my life. But for much of my life, it was pretty tenuous. Now, look, being a neurotic child, probably had that on myself. But I know what it's like to have tension in the household with siblings. I didn't like it when it was like on a psychological level as a child. I could not imagine what it's like going through the psychological and the financial distress of what is going on right now between the Buss family. And by the way, I'm not saying that Jeannie is that she's right. I'm not saying the siblings are right. I don't know if she made right decisions to date Phil Jackson. Okay, I'm getting into the whole segment before it even starts. All right, let's talk Lakers after the San Diego Sports 760 live on the iHeartRadio app.
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14: 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Padres and Mets are in New York getting set for Game 2 of their series tonight. It's going to be Robbie Ray going against Zach Thornton. First pitch is at 4:10. Bill Rasmussen, co-founder of ESPN, has passed away at the age of 93. Rasmussen died at his Florida home from the effects of Parkinson's disease. 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
15: Doesn't it feel like there's like a collective of Rays out there? I know that sounds really weird as a setup. Let me see if I can piece it together in a way that makes sense. Like, you know, like in artists, like there are, I guess, more rappers. You have like collections. So you have like YBN. Like there's a bunch of these rappers. I'm sure nobody knows what I'm talking about, but like YBM Cordae and YBM Osiris. So like they all sort of affiliate. They all have their own individual names, but they also have, or like ASAP, right? There's ASAP Rocky and ASAP Ferg and ASAP 12E. So anyway, so I hope that makes sense. So like, there's like Sugar Ray Leonard and there's Sugar Ray Robinson, right? Those boxers. Like, I'm like, doesn't Robbie Ray sound like he's part of like that collective? Sorry. My mind is so dumb. It's so dumb the places it goes. 2:30 is pre-workout o'clock. And so you combine the pre-workout with the ADHD and the fact that outside of Brent, who does an amazing job checking me, but I'm sure holds his tongue more often than not, there's not really anybody else here to check me. It's like Robbie Ray, Sugar Ray. And anyways, it's fine. It's fine. Let's talk about the Lakers because it's been crazy. It has been crazy. The Lakers, LeBron leaves. Lakers still like the Lakers. The ability for the Lakers to stay newsworthy is amazing. Like you have your times where these big brands fall off. Like the Cowboys, like the reason that they've been newsworthy at times because it's been how bad they've been, but also because like you know they have Jerry Jones and Darth Vader says some interesting things sometimes, right? Or shows up in weird places. That's a nickname I think for him. I hope people got that. But like the Lakers, they always find ways. This is crazy. And by the way, like there's that show on Netflix, Running Point, which is actually a very entertaining show if you're looking for a lighthearted comedy. It's Mindy Kaling created it with Ike Barinholtz, and it stars Kate Hudson. It's really and Brendan Song, and it's loosely sort of wrapped around the saga that was Jeannie Buss taking control of the Lakers and how it was to navigate that with her siblings and the legality and the Phil Jackson relationship, which a lot of people look at as a huge conflict because it seemed as though Phil Jackson was sort of using it to try and get more control. Obviously the undying love for Mitch Kupchak, like there's so much you could point bring on Magic Johnson as an executive, which was a disaster. Like there were so many things that you could point to that Jeannie Buss did as an owner and be like, wow, those are not great decisions, but whatever. Like I don't know how much she was set up to win, right, as a principal of this team, and her siblings certainly didn't help her out. So anyways, there's literally a series on this, and it just has more and more ammo. But I think that the 30 for 30 or the documentaries, like there's so much on this. There is so much that's happening in real time that is going to reveal so much more over time. Like this is wild. And also like you have like four different stories happening at once because you have the Lakers on the court. You have the Josh Kushner, Bob Iger ownership. You have the Mark Walters side of it where he's now selling shares, trying to sell the remaining of his Chelsea FC shares to Clearwater Capital, which is connected to Jose E. Feliciano, who just bought the Padres. And then you have the other storyline, which is Jeannie Buss and her siblings. So basically, like this is Succession. Fletch made a really good point 40 minutes ago. Like, this is Succession with courtside seats, 17 championship banners, siblings fighting over who gets control, cash out of whatever, the family business their father built. And because developments have arrived so quickly, let's establish actually where this stands, right? The Lakers have not yet been sold to Bob Iger and Josh Kushner. Josh Kushner. We should probably make that distinction here pretty early on. Mark Walter has agreed to sell his controlling interest to them at $12.5 billion of evaluation. That transaction still requires NBA approval. The Buss family has announced an effort to sell its remaining 17.8%. That was the five siblings who got together last week in an emergency meeting and agreed to sell the family shares. But Jeannie Buss says five siblings cannot legally do that without her approval. So now there's two proposed sales, a family trust dispute, a potential court fight, and an NBA approval process all happening simultaneously. Jerry Buss bought the Lakers in 1979. When he died in 2013, his six children inherited the family ownership through a trust, and Jeannie became the team's governor. We're not new to the family's conflict. It's almost like keeping up with the Kardashians. Like, if you are a significant other and you need your partner to get into sports, like Fletch, right? Like Kendall lives on reality TV. And if Fletch needed to get Kendall into basketball, I mean, this is a pretty solid sell, right? This is pretty in line with some of the stuff you're going to see on reality TV. Again, there's literally already a TV show about the animosity. And there's more. It just keeps adding and delivering. In 2017, Jeannie Buss removed Jim Buss from basketball operations. Jim and Johnny, I love this, the abundance of J's, then attempted to remove Jeannie as the Lakers' controlling owner, and the fight went to court. The result, trust arrangement is central to today's dispute. Remember, Jeannie's attorney argued it requires the co-trustees to preserve enough family ownership. And that's at least 15% for Jeannie to remain the controlling governor. So that means that 17.8%, Jeannie, that threshold has been passed and Jeannie is awarded governorship, controlling governorship, right? Fast forward to June 2025. That's last year. Jeannie led the sale of the Los Angeles Lakers controlling stake to Mark Walter at $10 billion. NBA approved the deal in October. So it took roughly 4 months. The Buzz family retained 17.8%, and the agreement called for Jeannie to remain governor through 2030. So she has 4 more years left, technically. But several siblings reportedly believe Jeannie rushed the sale and pressured them into approving it. Convenient timing, huh? And also think about this, guys, like the valuation the Lakers had jumped. So if Mark Walter, his valuation was bought at $12.5 billion, or that was what it looked it was evaluated as. That's so redundant. I apologize. Like the siblings probably met and said, well, this might be the juiciest our side of the pot is going to be. So we should get out of this thing, right? It probably added to their valuation as well. And so less than a month after Walter formally took control, Joey and Jesse Buss were fired from their Laker front office positions, right? Remember that? Remember that whole saga? I don't know what Thanksgivings are like in the Buss household. They can't be very pleasant. So if we get to the past 8 days now, on Monday, August 10th, a Lakers finance executive reportedly called an emergency meeting of the Buss siblings. The discussion involved potentially dissolving the existing family trust and moving shares into a new trust that would lock them down for 4 years. According to ESPN, that meeting spooked a lot of the siblings. The next day, last week, August 11th, the family opened a vote on whether to sell its remaining shares. At the meeting, the siblings reportedly were not told that Walter was preparing to sell his controlling stake. So on Wednesday, Walter suddenly agreed to sell roughly 65% of the Lakers at $12.5 billion, only 10 months after his purchase was formally approved. But because of Walter's original agreement, it included a tag-along provision. The Buss siblings believe they have the contractual right to sell the remaining shares at the same valuation. Ding, ding, ding. Remember when I said that they see this as the highest value they're going to get? Well, that's exactly what was written into the contract. On Monday, yesterday, five of those siblings, Jim, Johnny, Janie, Joey, and Jesse, why? They all voted to sell. Jeannie was the only sibling who did not support the sale and reportedly did not respond to the final vote. She abstained. The family then released a statement saying it was time to move on and leave the franchise. Hours later, we heard from Jeannie's attorney, who basically said, not so fast. So now it becomes Jeannie versus everybody. Her legal argument is that the family cannot sell without approval from three current co-trustees. Jeannie, Janie, and Joey. Her attorney, it feels like I'm reading, it's like a poem, right? Like, it's like this whole thing is like a dark poem with the names and the alliteration and just the vibe of the whole thing. This is so funny, but it's true. Like, she is now battling everybody. Her attorney said that in 2017, a court ordered requirements for those trustees to maintain a minimum of 15%, right? So in theory, if the minimum is 15%, they own 17%, and she's the controlling governor, one would assume, right, that her vote would probably matter the most. Like, how could everybody who doesn't have a controlling partner, how are they able to have the say? That, to me, seems antithesis within itself. But everything has now become personal because Jeannie's lawyer specifically accused Joey and Jesse of leaking damaging information for years in an effort to undermine the successor Jerry Buss chose. Some sibling rivalry, some intrigue and centrifuge now brewing between the Los Angeles or the not the, between the Buss family, right? Because daddy chose Jeannie and the siblings didn't like it. So if you strip away all the corporate language, five siblings see an opportunity to sell at a record $12.5 billion valuation. They receive an enormous payout, and they can completely exit the family business and not worry about the animosity that has been created and sustained over the course of the last 13 years since their father passed away. But Jeannie sees five siblings using that opportunity to remove her from that position that their father left her in. So the siblings say, we have tag-along rights. Jeannie says the family trust and court order override it. The siblings say the family voted. And Jeannie says, my vote matters and your vote is void. It is so in line with reality TV. Like, this is the most reality TV part, is that Jeannie and Joey are reportedly on the side of selling, but they are also two of the three co-trustees that Jeannie says must approve the transaction. So the people Jeannie may need in order to block the sale are among the people trying to complete it. A little bit of backstabbing that went into this. And then you parlay this with the Mark Walters situation, where now he is selling off shares because there's reports that Delaware Life Insurance Company plans to replace up to $6.5 billion in investments connected to Mark Walters. Things are becoming murky for Mr. Walters. Things are becoming murky for the Buss family. And boy, are I interested to see where this train goes. We will be following it every stop of the way. We'll wrap things up here on a Tuesday. Get you to Schaefer and Sliwa on the other side. It's San Diego Sports 760 live on the iHeartRadio app.
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0: I just instantly started freaking out, yelling to the world, what's going on? 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
1: 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NFL wants to expand. Fletch and I got into it, as we do with everything, because Fletch made the case about how we're sitting in San Diego. And the NFL should be looking at San Diego and say, hey, there's an opportunity for an NFL team there. And Portland and St. Louis and, you know, some of these markets, San Antonio, these places that feel as though they are deserving of NFL teams. And by the way, fair feeling, San Diego, we should have an NFL team. I firmly stand by that. I believe it. And it has nothing to do. I don't think the holdback even gets to the point of the city having to vote on something or the taxpayers having to vote on something, right? I don't think we even get to that point where that is the concern. If that becomes the concern, that to me is like, fine, at least we've made, there are some hurdles that I feel like are completely impenetrable, that if those were passed, fine. But I don't know if we're going to get to that point. Because the NFL, like, you're looking at a diluted market. You're looking at a space that you dominate in the United States. Things turned in the 50s, right? Things turned in the 60s. Baseball started to lose its edge. College football started to slip a little bit, and the NFL became king. And the NFL has maintained its status. The NFL is the driving force in the sports economy. And it is going to continue to do that. And completely to destabilize things. Look at what's going on right now with these executives, man, at these networks. Fox is like, oh, we don't want to renegotiate. Fox knows they are getting screwed. The Fox One thing is not working. You all experienced it during the World Cup. The fact that they had to put it onto Amazon so that way people on Amazon can get 3-day free trial and also access it there shows how much they're struggling. That's what regional sports networks are doing. Fox is late to that game. They don't really have a great, you know, cord cutter option. I'm not saying they should have one. I kind of like that they dedicated themselves to the over-the-air system. But I also think that, like, they're worried, man. And look at NBC. NBC's acquiring everything. The Field of Dreams game, next time it's played, whether it's next year or not, goes to NBC. NBC dominates Sunday nights. NBC has every rev college sport, right? And now Netflix is in the game, and Amazon's in the game, and ESPN still dominates the rights game. And they're manipulating college football. And the NBA, the NBA contract that destabilized all of it. Now the NFL is looking at all of that, and these networks are trying to figure it out. And Turner and CBS are a little bit worried because they know that ESPN and NBC and Netflix and Amazon are going to put up big, big money, man. Big, big money. And it's going to stabilize everything else. I say all of this because it shows the driving force that NFL that football is here in the United States, right? It's not just on the field product, but it literally dictates part of our economy. Billions and billions of dollars. So their intention to expand, and I'm trying to, again, like, I am all for bringing football to San Diego and to keeping expansion in North America, we'll call it, right? Get a team in Hawaii, put a team up in Vancouver, right? That would be fun. Put the Canadian Football League under the NFL and let's have a relegation and promotion system. Anyways, that's a dumb idea, but a fun idea. But your market potential is accessed in places where it doesn't exist, right? And that's in Mexico City. That's in Europe. 70,000 people come to your games in Munich and at O2 Stadium in London when the Jaguars come. Like, there have been so much expression of love and passion for the NFL in Europe that the market there right now feels a lot more palpable in terms of your ROI than the ones here in the United States in a place that you already dominate. People in San Diego are still playing fantasy football and watching football, watching Red Zone, watching local broadcasts. We still have three traditional stations, over-the-air stations that carry football for you every single week, right? CBS, NBC, and Fox. And then you have a Monday Night Football game and you have Thursday Night Football game that are completely accessible to you. It's already like people in these markets are already watching it. So you go to London, you go to Munich, you go to Rome, whatever. Like, all of a sudden they're playing a game in Australia. All of a sudden you're seeing that there's these untapped markets, and the NBA is targeting these markets right now too. So all of a sudden you find yourself in an arms race, because the NBA, as much as important as it is for the NBA to expand to Las Vegas, go look at the numbers for the G League team that's down in Mexico City. They have the highest attendance in the G League. Not saying the G League is meant to have attendance. San Diego does pretty well. But now teams are starting to realize, well, maybe it's smart to put G League teams in smaller places. Indiana put theirs up in Noblesville and built an arena, just like San Diego did here in San Diego, right? Lakers are moving out to Coachella, trying to draw fans that way. Like, there's an opportunity here that they see. Basketball, like, they don't want to expand with these big teams, but you put yourself into smaller markets, people with some money, and all of a sudden, Greensboro Swarm, right? All of a sudden, you find yourself in a pretty solid situation and you see the sport expanding. So, like, I think that we're seeing it that way here in the States, but NBA has its sights set on Europe. They have its sights set on Mexico City. The NFL doesn't want to be second to those. So, all of a sudden, Goodell coming out here on a German podcast and saying, hey, we want to expand. The truth lies, I believe, in that the idea to expand here is to these new markets and to these untapped potential NFL audiences, or ones that are tapped but aren't necessarily satiated because they're getting one game every year. Now there could easily be a giant diminishing return, because right now it feels like there's a need, but all of a sudden the team in London is 3-9 and it's a disaster, right? And it's second year in, it's a disaster. And third, like, the novelty could wear off very quickly, and all of a sudden you're like, well, at least a bad team would survive in some of these markets in the United States. And buyer's remorse does exist. But who knows, man? It's the NFL. They have too much money, and they definitely don't know what to do with it. That'll be it for us here on a Tuesday. Big thanks to Fletch. Big thanks to Kevin Acey. Thank you to Brent. Thank you to Mike and to Mary and to you for taking time on your Tuesday to join us. I'm Jonathan Rifkin. Schaefer Sliwa up next. We'll talk to you tomorrow from 12 to 3 at San Diego Sports 760 live on the iHeartRadio app.
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9: Here's something pretty disturbing I discovered while researching this podcast. This is what it actually says on the Los Angeles Police Department website. The site states that the Adult Missing Persons Unit investigates 3,200 cases a month, and 70% of those missing people are found or returned voluntarily within 2 or 3 days. It goes on to explain, and I quote here, "Since being a missing person is not a crime, police are given a very limited role while conducting these types of investigations." At the bottom of the webpage, it gets more disturbing. There's a section titled, "What if they never returned?" And here's the official police advice. In such situations, you may want to enlist the services of a private investigator to assist in your search. If you can't afford a PI, the police elaborate, quote, "Another option would be to contact the Salvation Army, which has a missing persons locator program." There is not a single sentence on the LAPD website that would lead a loved one of a missing person to have any faith that the police would properly investigate it. What the LAPD is basically saying is, if someone you love goes missing, don't overreact. They'll probably turn up, unless they don't, in which case you should get someone besides the police to look into it. All this is my way of saying, if the police took missing persons cases as seriously as they do, say, bank robberies, I wouldn't have had to do this podcast in the first place and end up chasing a violent criminal halfway around the country. I'm Neil Strauss, and you can hear the full story of To Live and Die in L.A.
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14: 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Padres and Mets are in New York getting set for Game 2 of their series tonight. It's going to be Robbie Ray going against Zach Thornton. First pitch is at 4:10. Bill Rasmussen, co-founder of ESPN, has passed away at the age of 93. Rasmussen died at his Florida home from the effects of Parkinson's disease. 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
16: San Diego State had a scrimmage this past Saturday. I was there.
31: How was it?
16: It was actually a beautiful night. It was spectacular. There were a decent amount of people there. Jaden Denegal played well in the scrimmage, the starting quarterback for the Aztecs. We talked briefly earlier about the AP polling that's out. Aztecs aren't receiving
0: a vote.
15: John Schaefer, Alan Sliwa.
1: 3-4 weeks in, if they're receiving some votes, does that mean something to you?
16: That means they're playing well.
1: I think the conversation, whether you like it or not, if they're getting votes or they have a number 25 or number 24 next to them, our conversation changes about San Diego State. It just does.
15: From the East Set San Diego Sports 760 Studios, here's Schaefer and Sliwa.
16: All right, San Diego and Southern California, what's going on? Schaefer and Sliwa reunited in the
1: reunited.
16: Same studio,
1: yes.
16: Alan.
1: Yes.
16: Let's take people behind the curtain.
1: Yes.
16: Where were you yet? You were like on the moon.
1: Yeah, in the moon, Lake Arrowhead, if you want
16: you
1: to call
16: it. You were Lake Arrowhead,
1: yeah.
16: Which I've never been to. You tell me it's spectacular.
1: Awesome area. Yeah, great
16: so
1: area.
16: So I should check it out.
1: So I was there and obviously did the show. Fugazi did a little bit because I put the background.
16: It looked good.
1: No, that's the whole point of why I do that. I do it because at least for people who are watching.
16: Yeah, but you have a headset on.
1: Yeah, but I don't care if they know that I'm not in studio. I like the consistency of how it looks.
16: You do like the consistency.
1: That makes sense.
16: That is your style.
1: Yeah.
16: Who'd you? Now, I made my dad joke with you earlier. I said, who'd you see, like Patrick Mahomes and Travis Kelce at Lake Arrowhead?
1: You did make that joke.
16: And you didn't react to it.
1: It was pretty silent. I got to be honest. It was pretty quiet.
16: So I decided to use it.
1: I respect it.
16: You respected that.
1: Here's a question I got for you. A couple questions. Let's start first with...
16: My neck?
1: Let's start with the neck situation.
16: All I do is complain about my neck. I haven't even told Brian. 30 straight days, my neck has been killing me like a pinched nerve. My wife finally today, Alan, made me go to the doctor. She's like, all you do is complain about this.
1: Did you say you went and got an x-ray or something like that?
16: So I went to just like a primary. Yeah. I'm like, why am I going to the primary care doctor?
1: Send me the results. I want to take a look at them.
16: So, you know that everyone's had the feeling of waking up with a stiff neck, right?
1: Yeah,
16: just
1: worse.
16: You sleep on the wrong side.
1: The worst.
16: But 30 days, and this time it's like a kind of a shooting pain down my right arm.
1: That's not good.
16: Right. I can't sleep. And then I wake up and I'm like holding my arm like, ow. And then over the course of the day, it kind of gets better and I can deal with it.
1: Yeah.
16: I was doing a wrap-up show last night. I'm like dying. I didn't say anything, but I'm like, my arm is killing me.
1: I got a couple questions here. And I think this is
20: keep smelling toast everywhere.
16: Wait, what?
20: That's a sign you're having a stroke. It was a joke.
16: Dude, don't say that.
1: Yeah, don't. It's yeah.
16: Don't scare me, Brent.
1: He's fine. He's fine. You're going to be okay. Here's the one thing. Here's my question I have. I think this is more of a male thing, okay?
16: Which is never go to the doctor.
1: Why are we idiots?
16: So true.
1: Like, just to kind of, if I can simplify the conversation, why are we idiots?
16: Because you're right.
1: Because you said that your wife has been telling you, like, hey, weeks. Go see somebody.
16: I'm like, how?
1: And
16: we
1: like,
16: got to call someone?
1: Yeah, we got to make a phone call. Whose insurance is it going through? Here's the worst part of it, because there's definitely some times where I'm like, yeah, I should probably go see a doctor about this.
16: Like my heart stopped.
1: The problem is, you said it's worse in the morning.
16: It's terrible.
1: But it gets just good enough.
16: Just good enough. Like, it's not even bad.
1: To convince yourself that, like, hey, I'm good. It's going to be all right. And it's like noon. And you're like, I can deal with this. And then the next morning,
16: I'm dying.
1: It's happening all over again.
16: Here's my theory on it. Mm-hmm. And we can get into the Padres if you want.
1: We'll be fine.
16: Here's my theory on it.
1: Yeah.
16: I'm getting older.
1: That part is true.
16: That's the part of it.
1: That part is true.
16: I wish I had a solution to it. If someone has a solution, I'm Googling, you know, who hasn't gone to YouTube and be like, pinch nerve exercises?
1: Yeah.
16: Or like how to fix a light bulb. That's more me than most people. And there's a lot of good exercises, so I tried them. Nothing happened.
1: How to fix a pinched nerve and an oil change.
16: That would be me. I don't know how to do anything, dude.
1: That'd be awesome. It's all the same video. It's like there's one other person out there that's like, you need both?
16: Alan, I could no joke. If my wife Kristen is away, I'm not kidding when I say this. I've done this before, and Brent will attest to this. If I had to make an egg, I go to YouTube.
1: No, you don't.
16: I don't know how to make an egg right now.
1: No, you don't.
16: I don't know how to make one.
1: Yeah, no, you don't.
16: I've gone to YouTube.
1: Listen to me. You know me pretty well. Okay.
16: I do.
1: Not a hot take guy. Okay. Not somebody that's going
16: to
1: be dramatic or anything else. Okay.
16: Yeah.
1: What the hell are you talking
16: that's
1: about?
16: The thing. What do you do?
1: What do you
16: do
1: mean?
16: Do I open it? And put it on the stove, and then what do I do with it? I'm not kidding.
1: I'll help you out here.
16: Yeah.
1: But here's the thing. You got to actually do it this week. Go make an egg this week so you can go through a little trial and error.
16: She's like, hey, put a couple eggs on. I'm like,
1: how do you like your eggs?
16: Cooked.
1: Do you like them scrambled? Do you like them
16: scrambled.
1: Over easy? Do you like them...
16: Scrambled. Okay. Or hard-boiled. I don't know how to do that.
0: All right, we're good. We're good. I don't want to do this. Put a little oil on your pan. Put a little oil on your pan.
1: Yeah.
0: Let it kind of heat up a little bit. Crack a freaking egg on top. And if you like it scrambled, or you could scramble the eggs before and then put them on. Brother, this is like, this is the one thing. Like, if you told me I don't know how to make a pasta, I'd be like, okay, that's, you know, that's fair. That's a little bit more work.
21: I'll leave you with this and we'll get to our show. Mm-hmm. One time I had a recipe before I moved to San Diego that called for confectioner sugar and melted butter. I went in the grocery store and I couldn't find them. And I asked like the clerk, I said, where is the like confectioner sugar and the melted butter? She goes, the butter you melt. And the confectioner sugar, I didn't realize was different than sugar. But I asked the clerk for melted
0: butter. That's awesome.
21: So that's all you need to know about it. It's, yeah, not good.
0: It's the equivalent of saying, hey, where can I buy the melted cheese?
21: Right.
0: And they're like you buy the cheese,
21: then you take care of the rest.
0: You can melt it then.
21: You take care of the rest.
0: Like, where do I buy the hamburger?
21: Well, no, you just get the right
0: meat. And then you get the buns.
21: Speaking of like trying to figure things out, kind of not a terrible segue. Whoever was coaching third yesterday, it was like their first time coaching third. It's just waving Padres around. Waving Padres around. Everyone's getting
0: Xander
21: thrown out.
0: Xander went through, right? Xander went through.
21: Did he go through a stop sign? Yeah, and Xander, we were on the air.
0: Xander was by far the closest to
21: being safe.
0: By the way, that freaking, this, the throw and the tag were just, they were both perfect. I mean, Xander should have scored.
21: Yeah.
0: The other two calls, I don't know what the hell the Padres were doing, but yesterday was one of the more frustrating I really need them to bounce back tonight.
21: No, I agree with you.
0: That makes sense? Like, I just need them to rebound to just get whatever the hell that was yesterday out of the taste of your mouth, because you've had such good quality food now for about a month. And yesterday, I'm like, I went to a restaurant. I'm like, I don't know what the hell this is.
21: Yeah, no, it's a very good point. And I don't know if you saw this note. Kevin had in his postgame article. It was the first time since 1920 a team had three players thrown out at home plate in the first two innings.
0: So happy we were able to accomplish that. Happy that we were able to be a part of that.
21: First time since 1920.
0: I want to put up a banner for that.
21: Well, we may have the opportunity. And there were other things in there, like first time the Padres had done it since, and the first time any Major League Baseball team in 9 days. So it was one of those nights where hopefully it doesn't replicate itself. I still feel fine, better than fine, about the Padres. They've played well. If this was the culmination of playing poorly, like, are you serious? They've played like crap.
0: I'll tell you how I feel. I'm going to stop you on I feel great or I feel this.
21: Yeah.
0: Win tonight. Like, if they don't, I think tonight will make me, hey, that was just a bad game, you freaking move on. But you lose tonight. You lose. You drop the first two against the Mets. Kind of an opportunity to maybe separate yourself a little bit from Arizona. We'll see what happens with Arizona. They got their own situation. I don't know what's gone on.
21: Tell Martinez back to Arizona.
0: Okay.
21: For a knee, quote unquote.
0: Okay.
21: But he didn't show up to the ballpark yesterday.
0: Well, I guess I won't. I don't want to say I feel great about them. I want to see them just get a good win tonight, have a complete type of game. Offense does its thing. Pitching does its thing. And then we'll all feel a little bit better.
21: I would like to see, and Robbie Ray starts tonight. By the way, Pat McCarthy, radio announcer for the New York Mets, will join us coming up later. This game starts a little after 4 p.m. You'll hear our conversation around 4 p.m. The coach, John Quintero, will be on the show as well at 3:30. He's actually going to be broadcasting live on Friday.
0: He's going to do a show noon to 3. Yep.
21: So he's going to do a show noon to 3 here, but he's going to join us coming up at 3:30. I'd like to see Robbie Ray earn his first win as a Padre tonight.
0: I think every Padre fan, it's funny, you know, watching Casey Mize now with three starts, and it's impossible not to have, you know, bring up one without the other, I guess you can say, just because they both came at the deadline. Casey Mize, I'm already looking forward to his next start. Robbie Ray, I'm a little bit like, all right, brother, let's get going here.
21: Right.
0: And if there's a game for him to have, you know, a good start, have it be tonight, have it be in New York, have it be against the Mets team that's actually played really well over these last couple of weeks, but certainly a team that the Padres should, I don't know, beat up is the right way to put it, but just find a way to get two out of three. I mean, that's kind of been the mindset for the Padres. And I'd like to be coming into tomorrow, and we're having a conversation about Robbie Ray having a great start, because really he hasn't had one yet since he's been traded to the Padres.
21: On one hand, you lose game one, but we've seen them lose game ones recently and still win series. Because I would say, on the other hand, you've got Ray, who you're hoping to have his best start tonight, and then King tomorrow. So, like, it's in front of you, the way they've played, that you can hopefully still win the series. Even if you didn't, and they've either won or tied seven consecutive series, six wins, one tie. Even if they didn't, let's say they went 1-1 the next 2 days.
0: Yeah.
21: Arizona's a game behind you, and they're in Boston. You know, if they went 2-0, you'd still be even for a playoff spot, I guess is what I'm saying. So it's
0: Sure.
21: You're in fine position, but I'm with you. I mean, nothing's been wrapped up. I mean, there's 36 games remaining. There's a lot of work still to be done for the Padres.
0: Yeah, I'm trying to see the scores right now. Is that who Arizona has?
21: Boston.
0: Yeah, Miami's playing the Phillies, so that will get underway here pretty soon, and then Arizona and the Red Sox.
21: Yeah, so again, I mean, I feel similarly today than I felt yesterday about the Padres, despite the disappointment of yesterday, and that thing is a disappointing loss.
0: I think it was awful yesterday.
21: Yeah,
0: this is just a overall bad game. When we were done, when that second inning was done, you literally didn't have to tune in the rest of the game. Nothing else happened the rest of the game.
21: You're right. You're right. Yeah, it wasn't good. And of course you lose by a run when you have three runners thrown out at home plate. Like, you lost by a run in a game you had not one, not two, but three runners thrown out at home.
0: You should open up a bed and breakfast.
21: Sell eggs?
0: I think you would kill it. You'd do really well.
21: We would have beds.
0: Yep.
21: The breakfast part?
0: You would just have hand to bring people in. Eggs. You'd be like, here's an egg.
21: You figure it.
0: How many eggs you want? Two. Here's two eggs. Here, good luck with everything to you and your family.
20: Oh, you have to eat a cereal.
21: Yeah, it was just be cereal. That's hilarious. All right, John Quintero at 3:30. Coming up at 4 p.m., Pat McCarthy, radio broadcaster for the New York Mets. We continue to react to the official sale of the Padres. We'll hear from ownership coming up next Monday. What will they have to say about their purchase of the Padres? Lots to get to. We'll tell you about our giveaways today, including a 4-pack of tickets to see My Chemical Romance. But we're getting you ready for Padres and Mets game 2. Can the Padres bounce back this afternoon? Stay with us on Schaefer and Sliwa, San Diego Sports 760. 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
21: Hi, right, Schaefer and Sliwa. 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Alan was making coffee. You want me to cover for him? I'm not doing it. What were you doing? You said you had coffee ready. That was like 6 minutes ago.
0: Yeah, we had, you know, we had DraftKings read to use the restroom.
21: Wait, so you went restroom yep. and brewed coffee, and you thought you could cover that in this break?
0: Oil change, too.
21: That's unbelievable.
0: Shot down to Valvoline real quick. Got a quick oil change. Came back.
21: I love it. There is
0: stopped by Walmart. I don't know if you've been at the Walmart here. It went to like the grocery section.
21: Did you get tires? I could use some new tires. John Quintero, coach, will join us coming up at 3:30. Pat McCarthy, radio broadcaster for the Mets, at 4 p.m. There's some wholesome content on my timeline right now, Alan. It's Fernando Tatis Jr. with Juan Soto. Soto's not active right now for the Mets, but they're just kind of like hanging and hugging and shooting the S,
0: yep.
21: so to speak.
0: Yep.
21: And it harkens you back to that brief period of time, man. Now, we never saw Tati and Soto in 2022, although we thought we would. And then we saw him in 2023, and the thing went haywire.
0: Mm-hmm.
21: That was it. That was the Soto era, a kind of bizarre. Right? I don't even know how to describe. How would you describe the Soto era?
0: Disappointing.
21: Disappointing? I mean, I love 2022, but I'm with you.
0: Actually, yeah. No, there's a piece of it. How about this? Maybe let me... short?
21: It was totally no. short. It didn't like, live up to expectations.
0: Well, not even just didn't live up to expectations. It literally was... It was like...
21: 400 days or something?
0: A quick blip, and then it was done.
21: Yeah, I agree.
0: I mean, a year and a half, less than a year and a half is nothing.
21: Especially when you miss the postseason one of the years.
0: One of the seasons you miss. I'll never forget. It was one of the coolest photos you'll ever see in Padres history. Not anymore, but at the time.
21: I know what you're going
0: to say. Time you got. They're all there. It was the...
21: Oh, before the 2023 season?
0: Before the 2023 season, they did the Fan Fest,
21: yeah.
0: maybe?
21: Yeah. That's exactly what it was.
0: You got Soto, Manny, Xander just signed... And Tatis.
21: And these are young dudes.
0: You're saying to yourself, like, freaking watch.
21: Yeah, watch out.
0: The hell out for these four. And what did we really get to see? You know, it's, listen, I'm with you. I think actually you were gone. I forget where you were, but I had a show on a Friday, I want to say solo. And Padres were playing the Mets early in the season. And I was having kind of this interaction with some of the Padre fans. I'm like, are you guys still really booing Soto? Like, mm-hmm. I wasn't, I don't know. For me, I wasn't a fan of booing him. And I had people calling in. They're like, yeah, but, you know, at that time, there were a lot of conversations about did Soto want to be here?
21: Sure.
0: Did he not? There were some other conversations about is this guy giving all the proper effort that he needs to give? Whatever the case is. But when I say disappointing, what I mean is that the expectations were so freaking high because you had these studs at the right age, and then it didn't last.
21: Yeah, I mean, I think the expectations were truly World Series or bust, and they didn't even make the postseason in 2023. But I've always said this, and I think most people disagree.
0: That's crazy.
21: I think most people disagree with me.
0: Okay.
21: I've always said Juan Soto was not the 2023 issue. His on-base plus slugging that year was 930. Far and away tops on the team. Nobody was within 100 points of him. They could say he didn't have meaningful moments. It's true. There wasn't like any defining moment of Juan Soto's 2023 season, nor the Padres. But I just think it's too easy to be critical of Soto for the 2023 failure, where I'm like, I think it might have been everyone else. Like, I think Soto did his part, and nobody else really did much of anything in 2023. It was the Tatis return year. He had missed a full year.
0: Sure, he did
21: nothing. I don't know. They're all responsible, including Juan Soto.
0: I will say this, and this is kind of the... Then you go out and you trade Juan Soto the next summer.
21: Or the next winter.
0: And you're saying to yourself, like, all right, well, you know, what happens to the Padres from here? –

0: would you be better off? Because you trade away Soto, you spend Michael King, who's been like your reliable starter.
1: Sure, he's been great.
0: And you've, in 2024, of course, had success before falling flat. Mm-hmm. Like, how would we feel about the organization right now if money was not an object? They had Juan Soto, they never made that trade. Would they be? How much better off would they be?
1: With Soto?
0: Yeah, he just was here this whole time. Last couple of years, are they better? I'm just, is that a dumb question? Of course they're better, or are they not? They don't have Michael King in the equation.
1: No, I think they're definitely better. I mean, I think offensively, their current players, like, let's go back to earlier in the season. Machado wasn't scaring you. Merrill wasn't scaring you. Tatis wasn't scaring you.
0: Yeah.
1: Now you look at their team and all of a sudden it's like, hey, no, these players, they got some legit players. They've always had legit players. The question was, are they going to come through or not? The problem with the Soto deal, it has less to do with Juan Soto. It has more to do with what happened to the Nationals. When people look at the Soto deal, they're paying more attention to Abrams and they're paying more attention to Wood. They're not paying as much attention to Juan Soto or what happened after Juan Soto.
0: That's a good point.
1: That's what people are looking at.
0: John Quintero, radio legend, obviously, in San Diego. You're going to hear him this Friday from 12 to 3 on 760. 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We're going to hear from Pat McCarthy, radio broadcaster for the Mets. But John Quintero on the other side here on Schaefer and Sliwa, San Diego Sports 760, live on the iHeartRadio app.
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9: Ah, 1971. 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
9: Across the country, people were speaking up, and the more they did, the more they learned about the hidden underbelly of the most powerful law enforcement agency in the land. I'm Ed Helms, host of Snafu, Season 2, Medburg. 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
6: 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Padres are in Queens getting set for game two of their series against the Mets. It's going to be Robbie Ray going for the Friars and Zach Thornton going for the Mets. First pitch is at 4:10. Bill Rasmussen, co-founder of ESPN, has passed away at the age of 93. Rasmussen died at his Florida home due to the effects of Parkinson's disease. 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
8: You're going to hear him this Friday on San Diego Sports 760 as well from 12 to 3. And with us right now on Schaefer and Sliwa. Coach, how are you, my friend? Good to have you
9: What's
8: on.
9: What's up, Coach?
10: Well. Well, I'm doing well, John and Alan. Thanks for having me, and looking forward to having a fun three-hour show on Friday. Give a couple of guys a well-deserved day off, so we'll have a good time.
8: Well, no, we're not getting the day off. I don't know if it's well-deserved for Fletch and Jonathan.
9: I don't think he was talking about us.
8: He should have been talking about us. John, what's it been like? And you'll have a lot to talk about Friday about this Padres team, but they've just turned their season entirely around here over the last month. What's it been like to watch from your seat, and how do you think they've been able to do it?
10: Well, I think a variety of different things. I think one of the things, you take a look at the acquisition of Luis Renjifo. You know, here's a guy that, you know, had some pretty good years. He had some up and down years as well with the Angels, then went to Milwaukee and was only hitting 205, got DFA'd, and the Padres signed him when he became a free agent to a minor league contract. I think he's given the team a real shot in the arm. And I also think, you know, Camposano has added to the offense, and even Freddie Fermin, even though he's still hitting under 200, he once upon a time he was down, you know, hitting in the 140s, and he's getting close to 200 right now. So you're getting a little bit of offense from your catching core that, you know, early in the year was kind of, you know, a little bit abandoned. But, you know, Camposano is really doing a nice job. But, you know, I think more than anything else, I mean, that game last night was tough to swallow. That's a ball game they should have ended up winning probably 5-1 or maybe even 6-1. They kind of an anomaly. They get all those guys thrown out at home plate there in the first couple of innings. But I think the starting pitching's been good. I'm very anxious tonight to see how Robbie Ray performs. I've always liked Robbie Ray. He has not pitched great since he's been in a Padre uniform, but I think he'll get that turned around. I think Casey Mize, the last couple of starts, has done a good job. And, you know, the thing that's been pretty consistent, they've had a couple of hiccups here and there, but you go to them so much is that bullpen. Now, that bullpen is where this team's bread and butter is. And, you know, they got to keep, Morahone and Miller healthy. You can make it a 6 or 7 inning game, and then you bring those guys in, and more times than not, it's going to be lights out for the opponent. So, you know, I just think a lot of guys are stepping up. Fernando obviously has been much better the last couple of months, and now his power is starting to show up again. So, you know, there's some really positives right now. And are they a perfect ball club? No, but they're competing day in and day out, and teams are more so than not are having to beat the Padres. The Padres aren't beating themselves.
9: The coach, John Quintero, joining us here on the Schaefer and Sliwa show. Coach, I know you've, you know, obviously your entire life, you've followed, you've watched as a fan, you've been as integral a part of the Padres as anybody really in the city over the years. This upcoming Monday, Jose E. Feliciano and Kwanza Jones will be introduced as the new owners of the San Diego Padres, majority owners. To you, Coach, what are you hoping, and not necessarily even what they say on Monday, but more what they do What to you would make this the right ownership? If we're looking back in a couple of years, what are they doing that you think is going to qualify them to being the right owners for San Diego?
10: Well, you know, I think more than anything else, Alan, you know, I've seen ownerships come in here and they're all excited. It's a new play toy for a lot of these people that have a lot of money. And, you know, initially it's really, really fun. They wanted to come to the ballpark and bring their friends out and, you know, sit up in the box and all that good stuff. But over a period of time, go in the ballpark day in and day out. I don't care if you're a ticket taker or one of the service reps or one of the ushers. Going to the ballpark 81 times a year gets draining. I mean, it's a lot. Now, I know they'll have a beautiful parking spot and all that, but, you know, I want to see them be present. I don't want them to just be here on special occasions. I think it's important for any ownership to be out there shaking hands and kissing babies, quite frankly. And, you know, I don't know if they currently have a home here. I would hope they would. If they don't, they would purchase a home and they'd be really a part of our community. I do like some of the things that I've heard about them. I've done a lot of investigating just on my own, and they both seem to be fantastic human beings. They've done a lot of charity work, and I think they'll probably continue to do that. And I also think that, you know, some of the statements we saw in that press release, and we'll find out more on Monday, I think they've done a good job. I mean, any owner in their right mind would be crazy if they didn't say, hey, we want to bring a world championship to San Diego, and we want to be a part of the community, and we want to have a great experience for you fans when you come to Petco Park. And all those things are being done. You know, I kind of go back to a meeting I had with Peter Seidler before he hired A.J. Preller, and he said to me, he goes, you know, John, he goes, I want the Padres to be a competitive ball club year in and year out. He goes, you know, 4 out of 5 years, I want to be in the playoffs. And, you know, every once in a while, you're going to have injuries that, you know, knock you off course. And, you know, I think for the most part, I mean, the Padres make the playoffs this year, 5 out of the last 7 years. Right now, we're sitting at 4 out of the last 6, which is the best in Padre history. And I guess the other thing that I would say regarding this group is I would really like to see them this would have to go along with AJ Pearl. I'd really like to see them be able to build that minor league system up. And I know they've built up and traded a lot of guys, but I would really like to see them build up the minor league system to where we're starting to grow more homegrown Padres rather than trading them away for guys that we're hoping they're going to continue to have good numbers in their career. I'm big, you know, being a baseball guy, I'm really big on building the farm system, and I think that's something that I'd like to see this new ownership really try to get rolling again, because I think that's going to be the lifeblood of our organization long term.
8: Makes sense. I think a lot of people would agree with that take. John Katera, coach, with us right now on Schaefer and Sliwa. What do you think of the job that Craig Stammen has done, thrust from middle reliever into not just coaching but managing? Is his first time in baseball, what do you make of the job he's done so far?
10: Well, I'll tell you what, you know, John, you're stealing a little bit of my thunder, because I do want to talk about this in great length on Friday. But I'll tell you what, I don't think Craig has done anything that's been eye-popping as a manager, nor do I think he's done anything you say, oh, my God, why is this guy managing a Major League Baseball team? I think he's been very consistent. I guess there's been some times when I watch when they've lost a ball game and I watch the post game, I wish he'd get a little mad. Or he's been very, very positive. I think he's done a good job considering he's coming in for a guy like Mike Schilt, who rubbed everybody the wrong way, including me, to where last year I would turn off the post game TV show. I got tired of his critique and all the media when they were just asking basically a basic question, in my opinion. Buddy Black used to encourage people to ask questions to try to, you know, teach people baseball. And Mike Schilt, anytime you asked him any kind of question, he took a brundage to it. So I think Craig Stammen's been a breath of fresh air. I thought it was very interesting. A guy that I've known for a long time, and you guys, I'm sure, have had him on the show, Bob Nightingale, came out with a comment yesterday that if Craig Stammen and the Padres don't make the playoffs, Craig Stammen may be the scapegoat for this organization. And I'm not buying that. I'm not buying it one bit. I think Craig's done a really, really good job of just being, you know, the steward of the ship. I think he also was very smart in hiring the guys he hired around him. Randy Knorr, good solid baseball guys, his bench coach. He had Ruben Niebla, Bob Henley, who I'm sure had a sleepless night last night being the third base coach. That was a tough one last night. Really, the only one that I would argue that maybe he shouldn't have sent was Cronenworth, because it would have been one out and the bases loaded if he held him up at third. The one on Manny, I thought actually they should have challenged that call, and Bogaerts ran through the stop sign on the third one. But as a third base coach, he probably felt like the dumbest guy in the ballpark that night. But, you know, they've done a good job, I think, hiring good baseball people. And, you know, this team has continued to work hard, and he's got this thing turned around. Let's see if they can finish the job.
9: The coach, John Katera, joining us here, Schaefer and Sliwa Show. Coach, it's been a, you know, obviously a huge turnaround for the Padres, and you mentioned a couple of the names, Casey Mize, Robbie Ray, but their offense and what Tatis and Jackson Merrill and some of these other names, Ty France, what he's been able to do all season, just as we kind of get ready here for the final about month and a half, maybe a little bit less than a month and a half of the regular season, just how, I don't know if dangerous is the right way to put it, but how much do you believe in what you've seen over the last month is something that is sustainable for not just the rest of the regular season, but potentially a playoff run?
10: Well, Alan, I think it's sustainable. Machado's got to start hitting more consistently. I mean, you know, I don't have all the numbers in front of me right now, but I mean, he hit well under 200 really until July. He had a really good July, and now he's really dropped off again in August. And, you know, he has not been a good postseason hitter, Alan. I mean, he's got, I think, a little over 200 at bats in the postseason. He's a 209 career hitter. So that troubles me a little bit. But Merrill's made some adjustments to where he's able to get to the high fastball now. Fernando's playing with a lot of flair. I would like to I love when he steals bases, but his percentage really, considering his speed and his ability, he's gotten thrown out far too many times this year. I think he has to start becoming a little bit more of a student of the game on stealing bases, because I think he can be a real threat there. Bogaerts has shown little power. He hadn't homered, Alan, since May 30th. He got a couple of homers here in the last week. But, you know, I think just kind of keep doing what you're doing. Play good defense. They normally play good defense. They play as well as defense, really, as anybody in baseball right now. And Cronenworth's come alive. And you mentioned Ty France, guys. I think that's going to be an interesting topic, because he signed a one-year contract. How willing are the Padres going to be to extend him past this year? Is he going to hit the free agent market? I don't know what kind of contract you offer a guy like Ty France. Only thing I know is the guy's done a heck of a job on both sides of the ball this year.
8: He really has, and he's been a big piece, and I do wonder if they'll have a chance to keep him or not.
9: Quintero's asking what the finances are. What are you offering next year?
8: Here's what I would offer. John, honestly, what would you say? Like, I'll throw something out. Tell me if you think this is reasonable, too high or too low. Like, it's Goldilocks. 2 for $20.
10: I think 2 for $20 is fair. I'd be afraid to go a third year. Yeah, I would go 2 for $20. I don't know if the Padres would be willing to do that.
8: Yeah,
10: I also think they're going to have to figure out what they're going to do with Gavin Sheets. They're going to bring him back again next year. I kind of won maybe not. How much is the plantar fasciitis, played into his poor performance swinging the bat this year?
8: John, great to hear your voice, man. We're excited to see you this Friday. You can listen to John Katera right here on 760 from 12 to 3 this Friday afternoon. But,
9: yes,
8: Coach,
9: sir,
8: we appreciate you taking time for us.
9: Thank you, Coach.
10: Hey, I appreciate it. And, Alan, boy, we didn't even get into the Lakers. We'll do that another time. And, John, get ready for your depth chart, man. Football's far away for our Aztecs. Looking forward to the Portland State game.
8: There we go. I'm looking forward to seeing you at Snapdragon Stadium, and I'm working on those depth charts right now, John. All right, great catching up. Thanks again for doing it.
9: I'm going to have him save himself.
10: You're welcome, guys. Take care.
9: We'll have Coach save himself a migraine worrying about the Lakers stuff. Just let that be.
8: You're just going to let that be.
9: That's a migraine.
8: I want to let that be. Yeah. 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There are a couple of developing news stories around the NLS we must get into. 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
31: California voters are largely split on the state's billionaire tax ballot initiative. Proposition 40 would impose a one-time 5% tax on assets held by billionaires who lived in California as of January 1st, with the money intended to offset federal health care cuts. A governmental studies poll shows 48% of voters support the measure, 41% oppose it, 11% remain undecided. The poll's director says support below 50% at this point in the election cycle could be a warning sign because undecided California voters have traditionally broken against ballot measures. The penny has been discontinued, and that is causing some headaches for some state agencies that collect taxes. They're obligated to take cash, but pretty soon they may not have the coins to give correct change.
32: If we round up, the tax code says any overpayment, we must send the taxpayer a letter that says you're entitled to a refund.
31: Ronnie Keister with the Tax Assessor Association.
32: So now for two pennies, we have to send a letter that's going to cost us several dollars.
31: and the value of NFL franchises continues to boom. Matt Mattinson with more.
0: Sportico reports the average team is worth $9.34 billion, an increase of more than 31% over last year. It's the largest one-year increase in at least a decade. The Dallas Cowboys lead the way at $15.5 billion, followed by the Los Angeles Rams, New York Giants, New England Patriots, and New York Jets. The Cincinnati Bengals check in with the lowest value at $7.4 billion, but that's still more than all but six teams in the world outside of the NFL.
31: And gas prices are holding steady following the expiration of a 60-day memorandum of understanding between the U.S. and Iran, AAA putting today's national average at $4.06. That's a nickel higher than a week ago. Speaking late last week in New York, President Trump suggested paying a tiny little bit more for your gasoline is worth it if it means Iran cannot develop a nuclear weapon. I'm Monica Nelson with your consumer and business news.
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8: What if tomorrow night, Portland? Just like that?
9: What if I know they've been kind of cranking out
8: Wednesday.
9: Games.
8: And then Saturday and then Wednesday?
9: Well, we work every day.
8: Yeah, but we don't run 15 miles.
9: Well, you know what? We talk 15 miles.
8: It's true. It's true.
9: There's a lot of talking that goes on.
8: A lot of talking. No, I agree.
9: Between the two of us.
8: I would agree with that. Developing NL West stories, Alan, as we get ready for Padres and Mets this afternoon from New York. Edwin Diaz, this might be actually a win for the Dodgers, has been placed on the IL. He's been certifiably awful. So I don't know what that means for them in the postseason or even for now, but he's been terrible. And then Ketel Marte, the star slugger for Arizona, didn't appear for whatever reason last night. We touched on this. And he's been sent back to Arizona for an MRI on his knee. Now, I don't know if that's cover, Alan, or if that's accurate, but he didn't appear yesterday. He was placed on the restricted list. He will not appear at least over the course of the next couple of days.
9: Let's do the Edwin Diaz one first.
8: Okay.
9: Because I do agree with you. I think those are, for the most part, significant stories.
8: Yeah.
9: Is this a he's not pitching well, so just put him on the IL?
8: I tend or you think to he's injured? Go with that. I mean, it might be both.
9: And look, I'm not questioning anything. Yeah. I know there's times where it's like, hey, let's get him some rest. Let's get him, maybe he's got some aches and pains, and let's get him back on track, whatever the case is. That one, I think because he's been awful, I think what you said in the beginning is more interesting.
8: Like, that, is that a benefit?
9: Will they figure something else out? Will somebody else kind of hop into that role? So, and to be frank with you, I pay such little attention, I genuinely do, in regards to the Dodgers.
8: Right.
9: Of course, when they're playing the Padres, it's a different story. Or maybe a little bit in that Brewers series because it's like, hey, this could be a good playoff matchup.
8: Yeah.
9: But the only thing I've seen is just every time it feels like he comes out, he's struggling. So, I mean, maybe it is kind of a benefit to them to say, why don't you park over here for, how long is he on the IL for?
8: Well, minimum of 50 10.
9: Or minimum of 10.
8: What do you think his ERA is in 16 appearances this year?
9: Well, he was injured for a while, too.
8: He was. He's only made, he's barely appeared.
9: His ERA.
8: Early and then later. What do you think it is? 5, 6, 7, 8,
9: 9.
8: 11.85. His whip, walks and hits per inning. He's allowing 2.56 base runners per inning. In 16 appearances, he's got a negative 1.5 WAR. That's impossible.
9: 2.5 base runners per inning?
8: Per inning. And a 12 ERA, essentially. As in, he will not be closing for them in the postseason.
9: Yeah.
8: Now they know, well, we're going to have to figure something out. Now, I will say this, and I've said this before. Once you get past the deadline, it's like, you got what you got, and then you make the best of it.
9: And I wonder, in their case, it's like, all right, let's give them a couple of weeks to figure some stuff out.
8: Try one more
9: bring
8: time.
9: Bring him back and try it again.
8: Try one more time. Mm-hmm. I mean, listen, are they the organization that can overcome the Edwin Diaz and Kyle Tucker situation? Yes, they are. Doesn't mean they will, but yes, they are the organization that can overcome that.
9: Yeah, that's why, like, if that's the biggest advantage is you can stockpile so many players, losing one or two guys isn't going to kill you. Where I think many other organizations...
8: Oh, it could sink you.
9: I mean, you just think of this here for a second. Padres lose.
8: Well, this is the equivalent of like if let's just say you could put Mason Miller. But if you put Mason Miller to the side, forget it. Say, you know what, we can overcome Mason Miller having a 12 ERA and his health, and we can overcome Fernando Tatis Jr. having just the worst year of his career. Right? That's what you'd be saying.
9: You were selling then at the deadline.
8: Right.
9: Because you were nowhere near a playoff spot.
8: Right.
9: If that was going to be the
8: case. Yeah, because Miller would be the difference for this Padres team of everything.
9: Of course.
8: He's been perfect in save situations.
9: And Tatis has been great for two and a half, three months.
8: 60-plus games. Yeah, mm-hmm. I would agree. Now, the Dodger-Padre dynamic, remember, I think we touched on this maybe with the rap question. Like, can we entertain the division? And you and I both said, no, let's not walk down the path. And I'm further going down that path of not going there after yesterday when the Padres actually lose a heartbreaker. The Dodgers beat Colorado convincingly yesterday. It's an 8-game separation. We weren't talking about it at 7. We spent 0 seconds on it yesterday. But yeah, the Dodgers are going to win the division. But I don't know what it means for the postseason. Does Kyle Tucker need to hit in the postseason? Does Edwin Diaz need to pitch well in the postseason? I don't know.
9: It's the only thing I care about. We got to make the damn postseason.
8: I know.
9: That's it. Like that's the Padres got to win a game today versus the Mets.
8: That's right.
9: They got to get Robbie Ray to look hopefully like the Robbie Ray looked like when he was in San Francisco, certainly this year, and certainly against the Padres right before the trade deadline. Those, to me, got to get Jason Adam back. What's the next step for Joe Musgrove? Like, there are so many. What's new ownership speech going to be like on Monday? There's so many, honestly, great stories around the Padres right now. You kind of got to just let everybody else figure out whatever's going on with other NL teams or other teams that the Padres could potentially face down the road. We'll cross that bridge when we get there.
8: It's funny you say that. I'm spending way more time thinking and watching the scores of the Phillies and the Diamondbacks
9: than
8: I am of the Dodgers.
9: Yeah.
8: Because of the teams that are around the Padres.
9: And if this was flipped and Arizona had an 8-game lead on everybody else and the Dodgers and the Padres were a game separated,
8: then we spend more time on it.
9: That's it. That's simple.
8: That's exactly right. Yeah.
9: Tell me the Marte thing, the latest on that.
8: The latest is he's been sent back to Arizona.
9: Okay.
8: I don't know if it's like cover for what played out yesterday to say he's dealing with an knee. But typically when players are dealing with something, you still show up to the ballpark, right? So that they can say, oh, we're going to place him on the IL because he's going to have an MRI and he, whatever.
9: So he didn't show up. So how did that come out publicly? Like there was no, he didn't show up to the ballpark.
8: I think the reporting just suggested it. Like,
9: were they covering him saying, yeah, he's not here planned? Like, what were they saying?
8: I don't know, but I think the organization, whether it was Torey Lavello, their manager, or someone said, listen, Ketel Marte's not here. We have to. You can't not be there. So you either go on a restricted list or there has to be an explanation. He's part of a union. He has to show up.
9: Wow.
8: So I think they just had to make a decision. Like, he's going on the restricted list. We don't know his status. And now the status is knee, which maybe it is. And to your point on Edwin Diaz, it's IL. Is it real like you're injured or is it real like you're pitching terribly? Is Marte dealing with something off the field and they're covering for what he's dealing with off the field by saying he's had a knee?
9: Sure.
8: But that's a very interesting story.
9: It's interesting also. I mean, we'll see what happens and we'll find out more info. And for us, the reason why it's like here you are going neck and neck with the Diamondbacks.
8: Don't say neck. Not necessarily. I have a pinched nerve.
9: Here you are going pinched nerve with the Diamondbacks, right? Anywhere you turn, your nerve could pinch, right?
8: It's true. It's true.
9: All the way down to the wire.
8: Dude.
9: No, but these are such critical games between both of these franchises.
8: Yeah.
9: Missing Marte. That dude's a stud. He's an absolute stud.
8: Big loss. Again,
9: do you want me to move? I can move over there.
8: No,
9: so
8: I'd
9: that
8: like
9: way
8: you to
9: we're
8: put,
9: just staring
8: I'd
9: at
8: like
9: each other.
8: I'd like you to put your elbow in my nerve, but that's kind of weird. But that's the feeling that I have as a human right now.
9: What's the latest? When do you get your X-ray back?
8: I had the X-ray.
9: You got the X-ray.
8: But I mean, I don't know what to do with it. I'm like, I don't know what it means. But they sent it to the doctor, and they said Thursday we'll have the result. I'm like, I play in the big leagues. I feel like they would know the results if I was Tatis.
9: Sure.
8: You know.
9: You should say like, hey, I've seen plenty of games where a player got injured.
8: They know the results
9: by halftime.
8: The tweet's already
9: out there with the information. You're telling me I got to wait till Thursday?
8: Like, sir, you're a broadcaster.
9: Like, sir, there's three guys behind you.
8: There were 17 people in the office. All right, Pat McCarthy, radio broadcaster for the New York Mets, will join us on the other side. Padres and Mets coming up in about 20 minutes. Also, we're going to give away 4-pack a 4-pack of tickets to see My Chemical Romance in the 4 o'clock hour. We're here until 6. Pat McCarthy, radio announcer for the Mets, next on Schaefer and Sliwa.
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1: 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Padres and Mets are about to get started with Game 2 of their series up in New York. It's going to be Robbie Ray going against Zach Thornton. First pitch here is in about 10 minutes. Bill Rasmussen, co-founder of ESPN, has passed away at the age of 93. Rasmussen died at his Florida home from the effects of Parkinson's disease. 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
22: Schaefer and Sliwa.
8: San Diego State had a scrimmage this past Saturday. I was there.
9: How was it?
8: It was actually a beautiful night. It was spectacular. There were a decent amount of people there. Jaden Denical played well in the scrimmage, the starting quarterback for the Aztecs. We talked briefly earlier about the AP polling that's out. Aztecs aren't receiving a vote.
22: Sean Schaefer, Alan Sliwa.
9: 3-4 weeks in, if they're receiving some votes, does that mean something to you?
8: That means they're playing well.
9: I think the conversation, whether you like it or not, if they're getting votes or they have a number 25 or number 24 next to them, our conversation changes about San Diego State. It just does.
22: From the East Set San Diego Sports 760 Studios, here's Schaefer and Sliwa.
8: All right, hour two here of Schaefer and Sliwa as the Padres get ready for the Mets in about 10 or 15 minutes. We caught up right before the show with the radio broadcaster for the New York Mets, and that is Pat McCarthy. His dad's been a longtime MLB broadcaster.
9: Yeah.
8: But Pat McCarthy joining us about an hour ago to discuss the Mets and the Padres and the series, and we started the conversation by asking Pat, how have the Mets done this over the last 2 weeks?
26: I mean, we've been waiting a long time for it. And, you know, we
7: we sat here each and every night thinking, you know, at a certain point, this team's going to have to rattle off 7 or 8 wins in a row, or in the Mets' case right now, win 10 of 13 games. And they just hadn't done it. And for whatever reason, now things are moving in the right direction. And there's a couple of reasons why. I mean, number one, it's the starting pitching. And all season long, the Mets had been consistent at searching for consistency in the rotation, and they weren't getting it. You know, even Nolan McLean, who threw the ball really well last night, had gone through a couple of rough starts. And yeah, Freddie Peralta just wasn't the guy consistently that they were hoping he would be. And Sean Manaea was pitching out of the bullpen and was struggling at that, and was searching for some kind of role. Clay Holmes had really been the only consistent member of the Mets rotation, and then he goes down at the middle of May. And that was the night against the Yankees when Clay went down that it was just like, maybe this just isn't the Mets season. And from there, they were searching. And then Nolan started to turn things around. Christian Scott came up and has been throwing the ball really well. Zach Thornton came up, started throwing the ball really well. And then Sean Manaea turned into the guy that the Mets really relied on, part of that magical run in 24. So it starts with the starting pitching. It starts with the fact that they're healthy. There was a stretch for about 8 weeks in the season when Bo Bichette, Francisco Lindor, and Juan Soto had played in a combined 6 games together. And that's not an exaggeration. 6 games to the first 6 weeks of the season. Hmm. And this roster was just never at full strength. And now Soto is still down, but they're getting contributions from guys like A.J. Ewing and Carson Bench in their rookie seasons. Bo Bichette's turned into the player that they'd hoped he would have been. And because of that, even with a lot of the trades that they made with the bullpen, which was such a strength of this team, guys are stepping up and they're winning close games. You know, they've won 4 straight games right now, all one-run games. And we wondered how they were going to figure out a way to get 27 outs, and guys are stepping up and getting it done.
9: You mentioned Juan Soto there. I know you mentioned he's out. How has that experience gone? I mean, I think a lot of San Diegans here obviously got a chance to see Juan Soto. Gets traded to the Yankees. The bidding war between the Yankees and the Mets. How's that experience gone so far?
7: Well, I mean, he has been everything is advertised. And this has kind of been a weird season for him, that he goes down and misses 3 weeks and comes back a lot faster than I think anybody expected, and then goes on an incredible run to making an all-star team. And he was a major bright spot on a team that was searching for them. And then Francisco Lindor comes back, and you finally think like, okay, you know, this team is finally looking like what it was supposed to. And we got about 2 months of that before Juan went down with the calf injury again. So he just hasn't been fully healthy this season, yet he's still putting up great numbers. And then last year he comes out of nowhere, gets off to a weird start and comes out of nowhere and has a near 40-40 season. I mean, that was just, I don't think anybody saw that one coming. So it's a shame that we haven't had Juan in the postseason yet and haven't seen him part of a team chasing a pennant. But I mean, so far, he's lived up to every single dollar. And now the Mets are just hoping that they can get him back on the field before the season ends.
8: Pat McCarthy calls Mets games and is joining us right now on Schaefer and Slee with San Diego Sports 760. Padres and Mets getting ready for game 2 of their 3-game series. Also familiar to Padres fans, of course, is Andy Green, 4-year manager of San Diego. He managed Manny Machado during his first year with the Padres as well. And all of a sudden, the Mets are over 500, I believe, now with Andy Green as their interim manager. How would you describe the job he was asked to do and what he's been able to do over these last couple of months?
7: Yeah, Andy came into an impossible situation. And he takes over for a guy that was incredibly well-respected in New York and Carlos Mendoza, and genuinely one of the great people in this game, and was loved. And that's really hard to replace, especially when expectations were so high. So Andy takes over a team that is searching for its identity, and I've been so impressed with how Andy has handled things and stepped in, and he has done a great job. I think there's something to be said about guys getting a second opportunity at managing and taking the experiences from their first time around and learning from mistakes and realizing what works and what doesn't. And I think Andy's done a great job. And if, you know, the dialogue around the Mets right now has been that Andy is still going to return to his position as the farm director next season, but I think Andy is is opening a lot of eyes to a guy that if and when he wants to manage on a full-time basis, he's definitely going to be a name to consider, because you can take now his experience as a big league player, as a manager, as a bench coach, as a front office executive, and now an interim manager, and having a lot of success with the Mets. I think it's gone really well. He has brought a looseness and an energy to this team, and it's been really cool to see him grow and get more comfortable in this role as the months have gone on.
9: Pat, I'm curious to get your thoughts. How are the Padres perceived out in New York? It's funny, leading up to the trade deadline, you hear a lot of chatter around the Padres, and a lot of it associated with the Yankees, and it is what it is. Adrian Morihone, Mason Miller. Here they are, a chance to make the postseason 3 years in a row. Clearly, they have put themselves in a position in the NL that making the postseason is a priority. How are the Padres perceived in the NL, specifically in that New York area?
7: Yeah, it's a great question. I think it's probably a little bit different amongst the people that are in the day-to-day versus maybe the casual fan that isn't always up at 10 o'clock and watching the Padres and some of the West Coast games. But I think those of us that follow the game day-to-day know how good this Padres team is and know that it's probably the best bullpen in all of baseball, and it's filled with some really impressive names in the starting lineup as well. So I think those that watch the game and pay attention to the game, no matter where they live, are well aware of how good the Padres are. And as a team that is trying to contend for a World Series every year, and for us, I think we're always just curious of what the deadline is going to look like, because you just absolutely never know what AJ Preller is going to do. And you sit on the edge of your seats, because from a distance, it's just fun to see what kind of chaos he's going to create as a general manager. So that's a lot of fun from the East Coast, from our perspective, because we get to just watch and see, like, how is he going to trade pieces to get pieces and somehow end up with Mason Miller. But I think that anybody that watches the game, no matter where they live, understand that this is a Padres team that has the expectation of getting not just to the postseason, but winning some postseason series and contending for a pennant.
8: Pat, final one for me is just on the Mets kind of transitioning into 2027. We don't even know what 2027 looks like, but under David Stearns, with obviously the financial resources they have, what type of off-season expectations are there for the Mets organization? We don't know how the season ends, but just based on where they are right now, what is it going to take to get them back towards the top of the National League East?
7: Yeah, it's a great question. I think the first question mark is, first of all, what is the salary cap going to look like if we do have one? Mm. And how is that going to affect teams like the Mets that have a lot of big contracts? So I think that's the first hurdle. And I think number two is, what does Bo Bichette do? Because he has an opt-out. And whether he decides to stay in New York for another year and maybe bet on himself to potentially opt out a year later. And then they'll have to rebuild the bullpen, because they traded away all of their high leverage arms. So they're going to have to remake the bullpen a little bit. It'll still be anchored with Devin Williams at the back end and potentially with Kodai Senga as he makes the transition to a full-time high-leverage reliever. And then they'll have to figure out the starting rotation as well. Can Sean Manaea build off this strong second half? Can Nolan McClain, Christian Scott, and Zach Thornton take a step forward? And then who's your fourth starter? So those will be some of the question marks. But for the most part, when you look at the roster in terms of the position players, a lot of them are pretty set. Now, they'll have to figure out first base. Jared Young's done a great job filling in so far. They expected Jorge Polanco to be that guy. He's been hurt all season long. But, there are still spots in that are going to be pretty locked down. I mean, you look at the outfield right now. As long as Juan Soto's a full-time position player, he's in left field. Then you've got A.J. Ewing in center and Carson Benjamin right. They technically still have Luis Robert Jr. under contract for next year, but they can buy him out for $2 million instead of giving him his $20 million club option. Francisco Lindor is pretty set at shortstop for the foreseeable future. Marcus Semien's under contract at second. Luis Torrens, who Padres fans know, has turned himself into, to call him the best backup catcher in baseball right now is actually, I think, a insult to him, because he has turned himself into not just a great backup catcher, but a great all-around catcher, to that he is 1A and 1B with Francisco Alvarez. So, yeah, the Mets are in a pretty interesting position moving forward in 27. They're going to have pieces that they need to fill, but are still a really solid team in terms of what has already been built.
0: But I'll squeeze one more in here on the CBA and what potentially happens in the offseason. But just a follow-up on that, I feel like every time we do talk, and in San Diego, I think most people are in favor of some type of boundaries, and a lot of it has to do with just being in the NL West and seeing what the Dodgers are doing just a couple hours north. But people always say, yeah, but it's, you know, look at the Mets, as in you can spend as much money as you want. It doesn't guarantee you that you're going to have success. What do Mets fans want to see? Do Mets fans like this, we'll just spend as much as we possibly can, knowing that it doesn't guarantee success? Or do you think structure is even good for a market like that?
7: Oh, I think that everybody knows that the foundation of a sustainable winning franchise is the farm system. And Steve Cohen has even come out and said that. He said, listen, in the time being, I will pay what I have to pay. But the way for teams to thrive and succeed is through a farm system and bringing up young, controllable, cheap talent. So, yeah, I think what gives the Mets their superpower is that they do have the ability to spend money. But that's why David Stearns in this front office is here, to develop talent like he did in Milwaukee. So that way the Mets can find those controllable young pieces and then still supplement that where they need in free agency. Yeah, I think everybody's kind of in the same boat, that they would like to see more consistency across baseball, and that, you know, no matter your market size, teams can compete. So, you know, what that looks like, I don't know. But then I also think, you know, how close were the Dodgers to not winning back-to-back World Series last year and the year before, right? I mean, the Blue Jays are one, you know, a couple of outs away from winning the World Series. The Padres and the Mets both had opportunities to knock them out in 24. The Phillies had a chance in 25. So, yeah, the Dodgers did get it done. But if you look back to those games, there was other ball bounces one way or the other, things could be a lot different. So I think the Dodgers are obviously the scary boogeyman, but yeah, I think that it's also just how the games ended up unfolding.
8: Pat McCarthy, radio announcer for the New York Mets, also the former broadcaster for the Lehigh Valley Iron Pigs, like myself, AAA.
7: That's right.
8: Back in the day, Pat, appreciate you taking time for us here in San Diego.
7: Anytime, guys.
8: All right. We while Pat was talking to us, the Padres hit a home run. I hope Pat's cool with that, Alan. I mean, he should have been on the call.
9: He's very happy with it. He's okay with it.
8: We recorded that right before. Are you serious with my camera? I'm back.
9: No, you're fine.
8: All right. Updates from Citi Field. Plus, the NFL plans to expand. Where are they looking? Domestically or internationally? Roger Goodell weighing in. Tons to get to here in the 4 o'clock hour. We'll give away tickets to see My Chemical Romance this hour as well. I'm Schaefer and Sliwa, San Diego Sports 760. 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
8: So explain this to me like I'm six.
9: Got you.
8: Fernando Tatis Jr. has hit, I think, four home runs this year, 450 feet or further. Okay. The only player in the sport to do that, for example.
9: Mm-hmm.
8: Why is it then that he hasn't consistently hit for more power this year? That's like the billion-dollar question, right? You watch some of these home runs, Alan, it looks like he's hitting 70 home runs in a season.
9: Here's the problem. The problem right now is when you spot 60 games without hitting or 50-plus games without hitting a home run.
8: Then you're not going to hit 70.
9: I'm being honest. Like, he was so lost in the beginning of the season.
8: Yeah.
9: And maybe it's mechanics. Maybe it's thinking too much. Whatever it is.
8: Yeah.
9: He's in an absolute groove. If let's say we were halfway through the season now, I mean, the guy's going to get to 25, 30 home runs if that was the case. The problem is just, again, you go a third of the season without hitting a home run. This is what your numbers are going to be.
8: But doesn't, with the power, the raw power he possesses, doesn't it feel like even a half year? Like, it just seems like he's a guy that's got to hit 40 home runs again. He did it once.
9: Well, what
8: in
9: happened?
8: 2021.
9: Remember, everybody's like, yeah, but he's hitting the ball so hard, he just can't get the ball up.
8: Well, now everything's in the air. I mean, 14 home runs, listen, this guy's hitting 20 home runs. Mm-hmm. It's not going to look like we all saw it. Does that make sense? Like,
9: I agree with
8: you. If you're just a baseball fan and you look back at Tatis's 26 in 5 years, you're like, oh, hit 285, 20 homers, 35 steals, 800 OPS. Like, solid year is what you're going to say.
9: But he condensed it in such a small...
8: Into like a half season, right?
9: Yeah. Yeah.
8: So Tatis has hit a leadoff home run. It was actually the first pitch of the game, Alan. And the Padres are leading the Mets in the first, 1-0, trying to even up the series at a game apiece.
9: Need a good one from Robbie Ray today.
8: Yeah.
9: So let's just, I'm going to play out a hypothetical for you. And I know we got some NFL stuff to do. We'll do that at 4:45. But let me just play off this Robbie Ray stuff here real quick.
8: Okay.
9: What are fair expectations for Robbie Ray? Like, what, you made the trade. He's had a couple of starts. All right, he's been okay, but most people think he'll

0: Mize just is dealing. Can Casey Mize get a game one over Michael King?
1: See, that's an interesting point. I would think no, unless King either A, deals with injury or is completely
0: ineffective.
1: No, he's good.
0: He's healthy. He's this.
1: I would think Michael King gets the ball in game one if you can give it to him. That's how I see it right now. Your point is a valid one, which is what if either Mize or Wright are so good that they supplant Michael King? I think it's possible. I find it unlikely. I think King is the guy that's been here. He's been at the front of your rotation.
0: Sure, sure.
1: Did he pitch on opening day? I always get this.
0: No. This was Pivetta. Remember Pivetta versus the Tigers.
1: Right. He had earned it.
0: Pivetta gave up four, I think, in like the first.
1: Right.
0: Remember that he gave up? We were down at outside of Petco. He gave up four in like the first inning.
1: Against Scooble, right? Yeah. Who won that game? Did Detroit win?
0: Tigers 8-1 or something like that.
1: I blacked it out, I guess. But no, it's an interesting point. I mean, A, you got to get there, but B, at least you have names you could turn to now because you've added Robbie Wright.
0: 100%. Oh, it looks completely different than it looked in the past.
1: All right, so Toddy has homered. Padres have the early lead over the New York Mets. We'll keep you updated over the course of the afternoon. All right, on the other side, we'll get to the wrap. Also this hour, your chance to win a 4-pack of tickets to see My Chemical Romance. That's August 30th at Petco Park. We'll give away those tickets coming up later this hour. We're here until 6 p.m. Schaefer and Slewa, San Diego Sports 760. 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
4: 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Padres and Mets are playing game two of their series right now in New York. Currently, we're in the top of the second inning, and it is 1-0 San Diego. Bill Rasmussen, co-founder of ESPN, has passed away at the age of 93. Rasmussen died at his Florida home from the effects of a Parkinson's disease. 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
5: Hi, it's Schaefer and Sliwa. Have you ever seen My Chemical Romance, Adam?
6: I've not seen them.
5: Well, then you here's the deal. Then you can. Coming up later this month, August 30th.
6: How many tickets are we giving away?
5: Four. So me, you, Brent, and our Usher. Winner. And our winner can take us down, like we say.
6: Yeah, he'll drive us down there.
5: Can buy us some snacks. Buy us a little bit of food.
6: Wait in his car so he doesn't have to pay for parking. You just drive around.
5: Yeah, that'd be great. I'm looking forward to that. So someone has that opportunity coming up later.
6: Someone has just a once-in-a-lifetime opportunity
5: to drive us
6: to Beckham.
5: To My Chemical Romance.
6: Yes.
5: Okay.
6: Sounds so like a good deal to me.
5: It is.
6: Honestly.
5: We'll give those tickets away coming up later this hour. We'll keep you updated on Padres and Mets, like Brent just told you. But right now, let's get to this.
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5: Hold on real quick. Can I side with, like, derail the conversation? I have a pet peeve of my wife. My wife's. Is it wife or wife? I wanted to tell you.
6: What's happening right now? What happened? Tell us what happened.
5: She loves the NBA, right?
6: Yeah.
5: But she doesn't say, when she says teams' names, she doesn't call them the Lakers. She goes like, oh, I'm excited for Lakers and Spurs time. Like, you mean the Lakers and the Spurs?
6: I have a problem. Okay, what if she said, I'm ready for Lakers a game? She doesn't say that. She'll say, I'm ready for the Lakers game.
5: She's like, no, but the way she says, she's like, oh, Lakers play tonight. I'm like, no, the Lakers play tonight. Thoughts on that?
6: I was curious to see if, like, there was a, how did this come up?
5: I've just thought of it. Oh. I think something you just said, maybe.
6: Gotcha.
4: That's how I feel when I read soccer team names. Because you wouldn't say, you know, SDFC plays the, you know, LAFC. You just say LAFC. And I always, that drives me nuts. So.
5: Okay, that was a terrible e-break. I just wanted to let everyone know.
6: Well, here's the thing. We can't take that back. And, like, I don't think we'll be able to remove that from the podcast.
5: And it wasn't good.
6: Somebody on radio or somebody in their car right now, like, they kind of got a minute or two wasted of their time.
5: Because of that. Yeah, that's my bad. All right, let's get to the rap.
4: We won't send this segment to the Marconis.
6: Awesome. That was actually great.
4: How confident are you guys in Robbie Ray?
6: Brother, I got to see some stuff here. Like, I think there's a lot of Padre fans that want to be optimistic. They want to be positive. They want to see Robbie Ray be the pitcher that was phenomenal against the Padres right before the trade deadline when they took three or four from the Giants. That was the only loss that they had was against Robbie Ray. But my confidence is kind of like, yeah, I need to see him do it for the Padres. Casey Mize quickly turned your, you know, whatever you thought after that first start to just having a lot more confidence when he's on the mound. I really would love to see a nice performance from Robbie Ray.
5: I'm going to say 3-2-1, and then I want you to say on a scale of 1 to 10 your confidence, and I'll say at the same time, in Robbie Ray.
6: With decimals or no?
5: No, only full numbers.
6: Full numbers. Okay.
5: Okay.
6: Because I'm stuck between two numbers. Okay. Oh, no, I got the number. Okay. I got the number.
5: All right, I'm going to say 3, 2, 1. Then you say on a scale of 1 to 10, your confidence level in Robbie Ray. 3, 2, 1, 6. 7. I give him the benefit of the doubt.
6: So I was 6.5. I was a 6.5.
5: Year. Okay, yeah.
6: So I think we're literally both on the same page. But how am I going to give him a 7 if I haven't seen anything?
5: I agree.
6: I got to see something.
5: I'm doing the track record of San Francisco, but you're right.
6: Okay, how about Casey Mize?
5: 3, 2, 1, 8. Which might be a little high.
6: Probably a little high.
5: But he's shown it the last two starts.
6: Should we do this
5: for all 26 players? All right, Austin Hayes.
6: That's great.
5: All right.
6: That's good radio.
5: What was
6: That's
5: even the
6: really
5: question?
6: Really good radio. How's your neck?
5: Not great. Okay. Not a 1 to 10. I put it in the 0 range.
6: All right.
5: Next question.
4: How many homers will Fernando Tatis Jr. end up with?
6: What does he have now? What's he
5: 14.
6: Up to?
5: 14.
6: 14
5: with today.
6: You said 20. You kind of slipped that in there, which I like.
5: Yeah.
6: I say 21.
5: Big number.
6: Ends up with 21 when the season ends. He's been on a tear.
5: Yeah.
6: The problem is when he hits, the one he sent today, at some point today, if you're listening to this show, go back and see how far, 452, was it 452?
5: 452, 113 off the bat or something.
6: I'll say 21. Ends up with 21.
5: I agree with you. I think I'll have a two-homer game in there. And that's 7 over the next 35-plus games, including today. I think it's very doable. I'll match your 21. I think he hits 21.
6: What does Manny have now?
4: 23.
5: He hasn't won since, like, the Reagan administration.
6: He only has 23? Yeah. Brother, we were talking about him getting to 30 to 35 a month ago.
5: Yeah, he might hit 23. He's hitting more than 23. But I don't know if he hits 30 now. I really don't. What if Tatis hit more home runs than Machado?
6: Yeah, he's on 23. He's
5: stuck on
6: 23.
5: What if he hit more than Machado?
6: That can't happen.
5: It's unlikely.
6: Yeah, it's unlikely.
5: It's unlikely. Next question.
4: Should the Buss family sell?
6: All right, so...
5: What is the... I'll give you the latest.
6: The Nobody Cliff Notes knows. Is this. Yesterday, Shams puts out a tweet, basically from the Buss family, everyone other than Jeannie Buss, saying, we're selling our shares too. 17.8% of the franchise. We're out. Then I don't know how many, maybe an hour, 2 hours later, Jeannie Buss's attorneys basically say, you guys don't have the power
5: to do that,
6: to sell our remaining shares. I have the veto power. Buss's again came back today and basically kind of said, like, we're going to end up selling. 5 of the 6 siblings all agree on
5: Everyone
6: selling.
5: Everyone but Jeannie?
6: But Jeannie. But apparently Jeannie might have veto power over all of them. I don't know how that happens. I really don't. But... she's in desperate, like, no, I want to be the governor of the Los Angeles Lakers, and the only way I can be the governor of the Lakers is you have to have over a 15% share, like, as
5: so
6: their...
5: she needs the sibling shares.
6: She needs the sibling shares. Can I just say this with all due respect to Jeannie and the Buss family?
5: It's time
6: to move on. Like, that's it. Cut the cord. The franchise has obviously been owned by the Buss family for years. It seems like they're now... It seems like they've been in the way for a while.
5: Yeah.
6: But now they're even more literally in the way.
5: Two things. What's Thanksgiving dinner like? Like, what's the Buss family like with everything going on? And I don't know the answer to that.
6: Secondly, I don't know. I'm not sure. I mean, I know she doesn't probably have any relationship with Joey and Jesse Buss, which are the two younger brothers. I don't know what the relationship is with the rest of the
5: family. And here's my other question. Did LeBron know about all this before he said, I'm out? The inner workings of ownership? Because this has all played out in a shorter period of time, right? He said he's not coming back in July. It's only August. So, like, did he know that this was happening behind the scenes?
6: I don't think so.
5: Okay.
6: I really, really don't. And I will tell you that if this happened before LeBron, I think there would be a greater chance that LeBron would still be a Laker and they would have paid him.
5: Oh, that's interesting, yeah.
6: Rather than the way it was kind of done. Because I think the chapter was, hey, let's end the LeBron chapter, and they did. But I definitely don't think LeBron knew.
5: Do you think? Okay.
6: But just sell. Like this
5: yeah, it's that's time enough. To sell.
6: You and I were doing the math on this. First off, I think they each got $1 billion for the $10 billion sale.
5: Initial sale, but now
6: $2.5 billion on top. I think what did we say? It's like 75 mil each or something like that. Yeah. Based on the percentages, 3% each.
5: Just sell.
6: Yeah.
5: Final question.
4: Would you prefer the NFL expand domestically or internationally?
6: For me, domestically. And I'm gonna try to tie something that probably won't happen, but you know, is there a world that a team becomes available in the States, and it's a better chance if the teams are all domestically?
5: You're saying available expansion wise or a team move?
6: Expansion move, yeah. Okay. Whatever the yeah. case is. So I feel like it's better domestically, because I think once you have a team international, that's it. That team's staying there forever.
5: Yeah, it's going to be harder.
6: But I think we've seen it happen. Obviously, we've seen it happen domestically. We've seen it happen locally. And if there's ever a chance or a prayer of having an NFL team back in San Diego, I think the more teams you have domestically increases that chance.
5: Listen to this
6: Even
5: quote.
6: If it's a small chance.
5: Listen to this quote.
6: Okay.
5: From Roger Goodell, still commissioner of the NFL. He's been there for forever. At some point, there will be NFL teams, plural, outside the United States.
6: Yeah.
5: He went on to say, I have no doubt that will happen one day. And yeah. I've always thought that if they do go to London, there'll
6: that.
5: Be multiple
6: yeah.
5: teams.
6: Yeah, you've said that.
5: It makes more sense to not leave them on an island, so to speak. And I think there'll be one day a European division with four teams, because I think you could make the math work, so to speak, doing that. And I've been on the record with this as well, and this is how it's just how I feel. I think it's a shame. I think the NFL is so popular in America.
6: Sure.
5: It's such an American sport. Yes, they've had success with it overseas, but it's such an American game. You could put this thing right now, San Diego, San Antonio, St. Louis, give me a fourth market. You're humming. You got all good things happening in all those places. You have no problem finding American markets to expand to. It's obviously more of a money grab.
6: I think they already feel they have all the
5: American
6: markets.
5: Of course they do. And they do.
6: So that's the portion that, you know, they would contend. It's like, if we've done this song and dance here in the States. And listen, that's the sad part of this whole thing. It's like, that's it. You know, you whatever all went down 10 plus years ago, your stake in the NFL is probably gone forever. And that could be the reality of it. Now, that doesn't mean you can't get into one of these other pro sports, because I think you definitely can. But the problem with, you know, you see expansion and stuff like that. The biggest issue more than anything else is because nothing's really cooking on we're working on this and we got that in Chula Vista and this and that. Yeah. It kind of like it sucks all the air out of, well, can a team come here?
5: By the way, we are less than 6 months from the 10-year anniversary of them letting the world know they're moving to L.A. That's crazy that that's less than 6 months away from being the 10-year anniversary
6: sure.
5: of that moment. All right, we will give away My Chemical Romance tickets coming up on the other side. If you missed John Quintero earlier, you'll hear our conversation as well coming up in the 5 o'clock hour. Updates from the Padres and Mets game 2 of their 3-game series. Brent's looking to be like, oh, will we? Here until 6 p.m. on Schaefer and Slee with San Diego Sports 760. 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
22: What's happening, fellow sports fans? It's Andy West. Let's look back on this day in sports history, August 18th. We'll start with a weird baseball tale in 1965. Hank Aaron hit a monster home run that would have been his 28th of the season, but was called out because his left foot was entirely out of the batter's box when he hit it. Bob Uecker, who became a famous play-by-play announcer, was the catcher for the Cardinals and the one that brought it to the umpire's attention. The Braves would win the game 5-3 on another home run in the ninth inning by Don Dillard. Jumping way ahead, today in 2009, 6 months after he tearfully announced his retirement for the second time, and 3 weeks after affirming he would never return to football, Brett Favre signs a 2-year, $25 million deal with the Minnesota Vikings. And today in 2016, Jamaica's Usain Bolt completes an unprecedented third consecutive sweep of the 100 and 200-meter sprints, elevating his status as the most decorated male sprinter in Olympic history.
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23: You just missed one of the plays of the year in baseball. Tatis just took a grand slam away from Francisco Lindor, incredibly. Just sensational. A four-run swing at Citi Field. Unbelievable stuff. Look at this, Alan. You were doing your read. So I'm like, this ball's got carry and topspin. And look at Tani. Wow. And watch look at this. His reaction, just staring. And Robbie Ray didn't know he caught it for a second. But he did. The guy's just taking over the game, Alan.
6: Who am I supposed to... Should I be happy for Tatis?
23: Yes.
6: Or angry at Robbie Ray? Which one? Because I'm still angry at Rob. Before I did the read, you and I are watching Robbie Ray. He can't throw a freaking strike if his life depended on it. Let's give praise to Fernando Tatis for saving Robbie Ray right there.
23: This guy is such an incredible athlete.
6: Can I give a shout out to the fans real quick that left him alone and did not get in the way?
23: It's true. But think about these. Like, he's hit a 452-foot homer and raced 100 feet and jumped over a fence and taken a grand slam
6: basically
23: away.
6: Basically gets four RBIs with that.
23: And one earlier.
6: Yeah.
23: He's accounted for five runs. So when you talk about, like, he literally another right fielder there, Alan, Juan Soto, for example, it's 4-1 Mets.
6: Mm-hmm.
23: I mean, think about that. A four-run swing on a play. That was not just, oh, he went over the wall. It's an incredible timing play. Incredible play.
6: And maybe,
23: just when we're questioning Robbie Ray.
6: Maybe saves, you know, Robbie Ray's start today, but that's just an incredible play.
23: I'll tell you what. We've seen him. Merrill's made those plays. Tatis last year, like four of them.
6: Mm-hmm.
23: And you're like, you can't really predict them. You got to have a ball that goes just over a wall like that. But sometimes it is hard to describe the talent level of Fernando Tatis Jr.
6: Well,
23: it's unbelievable.
6: And it's all, like, there's something about that. When you say it's on full display of Tatis, remember we were talking about, this was earlier in the season, it's like, where's Tatis swag? What happened to him?
23: Yeah.
6: Who is this player? You would complain about, like, hey, this was my favorite player in baseball, yeah, and now I got to keep kind of bringing down what my expectations are for him. When Tatis is at his best, remember I said this, and I hate to go back to it, but just for a quick second. Game three of that five-game set, in 2024,
23: yeah,
6: he hits that home run and Petco goes crazy and he just stops and stares at it for a second. That's the swag that I'm talking about with Tatis. The swag that anytime he does something, he lets you know, like, yeah, I'm kind of the man. What do you want me to do? That home run that he just hit, the 452 shot, the way he just kind of lets go of the bat and, like, what do you want me to do? I'm kind of the man. That portion is back of Tatis.
23: Honestly, and when I see stuff like that, Alan, it gives me so much hope in terms of, like, anything is possible. There's a reason why 5 years ago he was trending towards being the face of the sport. Stuff like this. I mean, nobody's doing this. They just had another angle. Brent, can you rewind that? They just had an incredible angle. You need to see this angle from, like, dugout.
6: I love to look at it, too, when you're just seeing some of the fans that are also reacting to it when it's unfolding in you know, obviously in live.
23: And this is one of those games, dude, with a night like this, you have to win the game.
6: I know.
23: Like,
6: I'm being serious when I say that.
23: You can't have moments like this and not win. These are part of winning teams. Look at this angle. This makes it even more impressive. That's insane.
6: That's insane.
23: He's way up.
6: At the absolute height of
23: look at the ball boy.
6: He's at the absolute height of the
23: play.
6: At
23: your point, look at the fans' reaction.
6: Yep.
23: Wow.
6: Incredible play.
23: Incredible.
6: You're right. That's going to be one of the plays of the year. And by the way, if that was a solo shot, it would still be one of the plays of the year. It just happened to be bases loaded with two outs. Robbie, get your stuff together.
23: He's got to get his stuff together. You can't get saved by the bell every single inning, right? You're not going to get saved every inning.
6: He's in traffic every inning so far.
23: Of his Padres career.
6: Yes, that's what I mean. Now, I understand people can say, well, he's in traffic a lot of times over his time with the Giants, but You play traffic like that in the playoffs, you're going to struggle.
23: What I want to see, though, I want to see this Padres team in the playoffs, and I want to see Tati playing free and loose like you just said in the playoffs. And I've seen it. We've seen this guy be unbelievable before in the postseason, but that's what I'm clamoring for right now. Give me this Tatis in the postseason right now. That's what I'm clamoring for.
6: Yeah, and listen, this is, you know, we all kind of, we talked a lot about individual players and it's going to take a lot more than one player to be the player, to be the team that they want to be. But maybe that saying of the Padres go as Manny goes, I think we might have to flip that. The Padres might go as Tati goes.
23: But remember, dude, when he came up, of course you do. Like, yeah. He had that run where you're like, wow.
6: Oh, bro, he's the face of baseball.
23: He's like Superman.
6: And it was like, we have the face of baseball in the San Diego Padres.
23: And then there's a moment in time where, like, he hurts his wrist.
6: What year was he on the video game? On MLB,
23: right? You know what year was
6: 21, 22, something like that.
23: 21, somewhere
6: it's
23: there.
6: Probably there, yeah. On probably the video 2021, game. Yeah.
23: Because he was an amazing rookie,
6: the face of baseball.
23: Like 42 homers in 2021, mm-hmm. But then he's out of 2022. Mm-hmm. They fall on their face. We talked about earlier with Juan Soto in 2023, and he's never really fully regained that early career form, or has he? Based on what he's done the last couple of months,
6: 21, like,
23: has he gotten back to that player he was in 2021? So I'm excited to see it.
6: Yeah, that's but I like what you said too, because there's something about, it's like yesterday the Mets, everything went their way.
23: Everything.
6: And they got the win.
23: Gotta win those games.
6: If this game that one single play in the second inning,
23: I have to win the game.
6: You kinda have to win this game
23: that's
6: now.
23: So I see it.
6: No, it's such a good point. Isn't like it is. It's not, again, I know that sounds a little dramatic. That's four runs.
0: that go up on that board. Four. If Tatis doesn't make an unbelievable play at that moment, you're up 1-0 right now.
23: Because of Tatis.
0: Because of Tatis. Yes. If you're Robbie Ray, it's like I was given a gift. I'm coming out and...
23: You're right. To a pitcher, dude, a four runs being saved is true gold to a pitcher. To take four runs off a ledger is unbelievable. And hopefully, like, they take advantage of that. They need to win this game. It's like, what do we say, Brent? Like, there's, like, plays in football history where you're like, it's an amazing play, but they lost the game. You know, it's like you have a Hail Mary and you get to... Well, I hate to use this because Brent's a Bears fan. The Caleb Williams unbelievable play last year where he's, like, circling around and throws this incredible... What was that? That playoff game? To bring it to overtime, then to lose in overtime, right? So you got to win those games.
0: Well, every sports fan has a moment where, like, there's an unbelievable moment, but your team lost in that game or in the playoffs.
23: Definitely. Yeah, definitely.
0: Like, we all have those.
23: No doubt. All right, so Padres leading the Mets 1-0. We did promise you tickets to see My Chemical Romance.
0: If do you want to tell them again
23: what
0: they get?
23: They get four. Oh, yeah. Well, you either get four tickets to see My Chemical Romance, or you can drive me and Alan and Brent and someone else from iHeart
0: we'll have a good time.
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6: 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Padres and Mets are playing game two of their series right now in New York. We are in the bottom of the third inning, and it is 1-0 San Diego. In other news, Bill Rasmussen, the co-founder of ESPN, has passed away at the age of 93. Rasmussen died at his Florida home from the effects of Parkinson's disease. 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
7: San Diego State had a scrimmage this past Saturday. I was there.
8: How was it?
7: It was actually a beautiful night. It was spectacular. There were a decent amount of people there. Jaden Dennickel played well in the scrimmage, the starting quarterback for the Aztecs. We talked briefly earlier about the AP polling that's out. Aztecs aren't receiving a vote.
2: Sean Schaefer, Alan Sliwa.
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7: All right, final hour. Alan here on Schaefer and Sliwa, San Diego Sports 760. We have Muse tickets to give away. If you want to see Muse at the North Island Credit Union Amphitheater later this month, we'll let you know how to win those tickets coming up. So we're keeping our eye on the Padres and the Mets in New York. You're also keeping your eye on other scores around the NL tonight, right? What did you just tell me?
8: All right, 1-1 Marlins and Phillies, their top five. Oh, Jesus, that's not good. It was just 3-0 Red Sox on the Diamondbacks.
7: Yeah.
8: And I told you the bases were loaded.
7: Four-run score?
8: It's 4-3 Diamondbacks. I don't know how.
7: I would guess on a four-run homer.
8: But there's another dude on second.
7: Oh, yeah. Yeah, okay, maybe not. Interesting. So
8: could
7: okay.
8: be a couple of hits, whatever the case is.
7: But Arizona one game behind.
8: So Diamondbacks up 4-3 on the Boston Red Sox. We said this from the beginning, and it is the truth. It was a grand slam. So there's a double after the grand slam.
7: All right.
8: We did say this from the beginning, which I think is the most important thing. Just handle your own business, and we'll see if the Padres are able to do that. But, yeah, so those are a couple of the scores that we'll continue watching around the league.
7: Honestly, fascinating series. Last night, Padres with three runners thrown out at the plate. Tonight, Tatis is homered and robbed a grand slam. It's been a crazy 12 innings or so.
8: Why do I want to get out of New York? I just want them to